0: change your expectations about normal. Your life will keep changing and you'll have to get used to new kinds of normals.
1: How'd you do that?
0: When my parents divorced, I didn't do it very well. But now I know Jesus and, well, it's what you already know to do, Donna. You have to trust God. That's what it always comes back to. The only way to cope is to trust Him.
1: I do trust God. I really do. But, well, I'd love to get through just one day without something strange happening.
2: Donna?
0: Hi, Jimmy.
2: Hi, Connie. Donna, have you seen Harry?
1: No, I was at work and then I came here. Why?
2: I've been looking for him for the past 2 hours. I think he ran away.
1: What? It's too quiet. This is driving me crazy.
2: I never thought I'd want to hear Harry's bark again.
1: Where's Dad? What's taking him so long?
3: Be patient, Donna.
1: Well, how long could it take to put up a few posters? We finished ages ago.
3: He was putting them up on the edge of town. There's no telling where Harry might run off to.
1: I just hope nothing happens to him.
3: Don't worry. I think Harry's a born wanderer. Oh, that must be your father.
1: Oh, look. Oh, it is.
2: Does he have Harry with him?
1: No.
4: Hi, guys. Any word?
3: No.
1: Where in the world is he?
4: I'm sure he'll turn up. A dog that ugly can't travel incognito for too long. Unless he gets arrested for impersonating a moose, of course.
1: Thanks, Dad.
4: No, Donna, don't worry. Seriously, it's a small town. Someone's bound to find him.
1: Or run over him.
4: Now stop it. It's out of our hands. The best thing we can do is just go about our business until someone calls. All right? Or we could just sit here and worry. Why does this house seem so much quieter?
1: Harry, where are you, you silly dog? Why don't you come home? If you come back, I'll buy you a new clock.
3: Donna?
1: Yeah, Mom?
3: What are you doing down here? Are you all right?
1: Yeah, I'm okay. I was just sitting here thinking about Harry.
3: Oh?
1: Yeah. Well, after I got in trouble for being late for work, I thought I'd get rid of him, even if Dad didn't make me.
3: I don't think your dad really would have made you take him back to the pound.
1: Maybe not, but I wanted to. I was tired of dealing with him. Well, at least until I thought about what it'd be like if I came home and he wasn't here. It's kind of dumb, but I realized how much I look forward to that. Coming home, wrestling around with him, talking to him.
3: You talked to Harry?
1: Yeah. No matter what I did or said, he still jumped on me and played with me. It's like he loved me no matter what. That meant a lot to me.
3: Especially with everything else that's going on around here.
1: Well...
3: Oh, look, sweetheart, I know we've all been preoccupied with different things. Your dad's studying and my being pregnant. Hasn't been easy on you. I think we underestimated how all the changes would affect us. And I think we underestimated how much you might need a little extra attention. A little extra time just to talk and be listened to.
1: It's okay, really.
3: No, it isn't. Your father and I talked about it, and we're going to work harder to make sure that you and Jimmy don't get lost in everything that's happened. Even if it's just a family night out or more dinners together, something, anything to keep us connected. We'll figure it out, okay?
1: Yeah. Thanks, Mom. Hi, Connie.
0: Hi, Donna. Any sign of Harry?
1: No, we haven't heard anything. I hope he was all right last night, out there all alone.
0: Well, I think he spent a lot of nights like that before you got him. He's a survivor.
1: Funny. I didn't sleep when he was home, and I didn't sleep when he wasn't. What am I gonna do?
0: Count sheep? I don't know. Are you doing okay otherwise?
1: Better. I had a long talk with Mom last night, and, well, I think we're gonna work out a new kind of normal.
0: Really? And, how long do you think that'll last?
1: Until the next new normal comes along, I guess.
0: Good plan. Hey! Now that sounds familiar. Hello? Who's in my kitchen?
1: No way, it couldn't be. Harry?
0: Harry! I cannot figure out how he gets in.
1: Oh, Harry, where have you been? Come here, you bad dog. Oh, Harry, why didn't you come home? Didn't you see the posters? We were looking all over for you. Look, you're a mess. How did you get so muddy? Look, Connie, it's Harry. Harry's back.
0: Yeah, I noticed. Look what he did to the kitchen.
1: Oh, I'll clean it up.
0: Oh, forget about it. I had to mop in here anyway.
1: Harry.
0: You know, all things considered, maybe you should think about changing his name.
1: Changing his name? Well, to what?
0: How about, Normal?
1: I like it. He never answered to Harry anyway. Come on, Normal, let's go home.
3: Coping with changes in your family or with your friends can be hard, especially when the changes seem like they're out of your control. But that doesn't mean the changes have to ruin everything for you. The Bible says that Jesus Christ is the same yesterday, today, and forever. That means He's always there for you as a constant friend and the Lord of all the changes in your life. That's why it's best to trust Him. No matter what happens, He loves you and He's with you. Thanks for joining us. You know, we'd love to hear from you. 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And I'm Chris, hoping you'll join us again next time for more Adventures in Odyssey.
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15: This is Jim Daly from Focus on the Family, and thanks for listening today on your Network of Praise.
16: And through that suffering, that's when I encountered the Savior of Isaiah 53, the suffering Savior who reached out to me in a radical way in that suffering. And that changed the course of my very life. In that place of vulnerability, in that place of pain, I learned Jesus, his humanity, understands this suffering.
17: That's Sarah Zagorski, and she has an amazing, inspiring story about God's hand in her life through very difficult circumstances. You'll hear about God's redemption in her life and her family's life on today's episode of Focus on the Family with Jim Daly, and I'm John Fuller.
15: Yeah, John, today we're going to talk about one of the most difficult issues in the culture, abortion. But what we're approaching this through is a deeply personal story of survival, compassion, and redemption. And our guest is Sarah, and I'm looking forward to the story and the unfolding of her story. It's going to inspire you and hopefully give you hope, especially moms who are thinking about abortion or, you know, whether or not having this child is going to be the right thing to do. I think she'll make a powerful case for why the answer is life.
17: Mm. Yeah, Sarah serves as the Senior Director of Public Relations and Communication at Americans United for Life and frequently speaks and even testifies before Congress and in state legislatures about born alive infant protections. And she's contributed to a book that includes her story. It's called Choose Life, Answering Key Claims of Abortion Defenders with Compassion. And you can learn more about Sarah and this resource, this very powerful book, when you call 800, the letter A and the word family, or stop by focusonthefamily.com/broadcast.
15: Sarah, it is a privilege to have you with us here on Focus on the Family. Thanks for coming.
16: I'm very delighted to be here. Thank you so
15: now
16: much.
15: It's really, I got a big smile on my face because you were an intern here at Focus on the Family in 2010, right?
16: 2010.
15: How amazing. Now, all these years later, you're like out there telling your story, you know, participating and writing this great book, and you're standing up for life. I'm proud of you. Way to go.
16: Thank you.
15: And I think people are going to hear, you know, why that is such a big deal as we unfold your story. Let's bring your mom into this before you're born. What kind of environment is she in? And let's, you know, make sure people understand what trouble some of these women are truly in.
16: Sure. My mother was a beautiful person, and she immigrated to America from Honduras, fleeing an abusive father, actually, with her sister. And upon arrival here, she quickly married her first husband, who was abusive to her. And then they divorced, and she got involved with another, unfortunately, predatory-type individual in her life. And she had very little education. She was diagnosed in her life with paranoid schizophrenia, and she was really marginalized because of her race and because of her poverty, both things together. And so she was really a woman who suffered greatly, and not just because of her mental illness, but because of the individuals in her life that abused her, that took advantage of her.
15: Yeah.
16: That preceded before I was even here, right? So that was what her life looked like before I even arrived. So when I look at my story today, I have such compassion for her and more context and understanding what led her to the abortion decision with me.
15: Which, again, is so good for all of us to hear. Because, you know, we are all in to save that baby's life, but we don't always recognize the difficulty that women are in financially and emotionally. So it does paint that picture in a way that gives empathy to what she was facing. So she becomes pregnant with you. Paint that picture. How many siblings do you have? You know, you're in her womb, but how many siblings were there?
16: So I was, at that time, she already had seven pregnancies with a set of twins included. And her pregnancy with me was the result of an affair with a prominent member of the Greater New Orleans community who seemed to have provided her some kind of relief from her suffering, some kind of security from her suffering. But upon learning that she was pregnant, he was out of the picture. And I entered, you know, that was my conception, and that was what I learned from her directly about my conception.
15: And again, that context to fill in some of that. I mean, you've got seven siblings?
16: I have 11.
15: 11, but yeah. 7 ahead of you.
16: Yes, yes.
15: So you're coming into that world. She's alone.
16: Yes.
15: There's no husband or father.
16: Well, she returned to her her husband at that time, my stepfather at that time. Yes.
15: So she's thinking abortion.
16: Yes.
15: And describe that decision process for her, and then we'll get into what actually happened.
16: Sure. So she was a woman familiar with abortion. She had 2 previous abortions in her past, and those abortions she regretted. She had a lot of grief over, but she felt she had no other choice, right? She couldn't afford the children she already had.
15: They were living in poverty.
16: Yes, they were living in below the federal poverty level, dire poverty. And not only that, but she had abusive individuals in her house. So when someone is in that kind of position, we have to consider that scenario very specifically, because that woman is weighing, I have a dangerous home here. I have a place where I can't even feed my children. So it's very easy to believe the lie and be deceived that abortion is the choice to make, right? The only choice to make. And we can talk about coercion. We can talk about a lot of things in that. But for me, what I understand is oppression can lead someone to sin. Oppression can lead someone. It doesn't justify sin. It doesn't justify abortion. But those things were the realities of her very life every single day.
15: So she goes in for this abortion. What takes place
16: with you? She went to an abortionist. His name is Nachdark Polaby. And he was known for helping low-income women, minority women, and that was his, you could say, reputation in the city of New Orleans. And she went to him, and he performed what's called an induction-style abortion with me, which is a kind of abortion where they induce the child early in order to ensure fetal demise. And thankfully, at that time in his career, he was under review in 1989 for performing a botched abortion procedure, where he left a woman with a partial hysterectomy. So he was already under review by Louisiana's medical board. So upon my delivery from that induction, I wasn't breathing. And he told my mother, she's going to be a mental vegetable. You should leave her to die. She hasn't had oxygen. You know, just leave her to die. And in that moment, the most improbable heroine, my mother, said, I'm going to sue you if you don't get her life-sustaining care.
15: And this is right there in the abortion.
16: Right there.
15: You're on the table.
16: Right there, on the table.
15: Where were you at in development, gestation?
16: 26 and a half weeks.
15: So just over, you know, you're just in that viable category at about 20, 22 weeks. So, wow. So she convinced the doctor, begrudgingly, the doctor.
16: Yeah, and she, in fact,
15: responded.
16: Yeah, he, in fact, you know, she threatened and said, I'm going to sue you if you don't get her medical care. And I believe that threat was a life-saving one in his case, because he was already under review with Louisiana's medical board. And then from there, I was sent to, he obliged, and I was sent to Children's Hospital's trauma birth ward in Louisiana, in New Orleans, and that's where I recovered from that.
15: Yeah. I mean, most of us don't have that story where you're just out of the womb early.
16: Yeah.
15: And someone's trying to kill you.
16: Yeah.
15: So you do come into the world.
16: Yes.
15: They do revive you. They take care of you at the hospital. Mm-hmm. You go home, I guess, with your mom. Mm-hmm. Into what kind of environment?
16: Yeah, I describe it typically as a familial war zone for me. And inside my childhood home, there was no safety or security or peace. We were constantly at war with each other, warring for our mother's attention, warring for food, hiding food in bathrooms, eating bugs off the floor, being abused by older predatory members in the household. Oftentimes, my mother, and I, again, believing she was trying to keep us safe, would put myself and the siblings under me in, I would describe as a cage-like area of the home to keep us from the predators in our house. So it was nothing of any beauty or safety or what a childhood should look like, right?
15: Yeah.
16: It was incredibly painful.
15: You know, hearing that, some people might go, wow, yeah, maybe I understand that abortion may have been a better thing. Mm-hmm. I mean, as Christians, we should never go there. And that's early church tradition.
16: Mm-hmm.
15: Christians fought for life from the very beginning.
16: Mm-hmm.
15: And we believe that everybody's created in the image of God, and regardless of your financial status or anything else. But again, a person would go, wow, was it better that you not be born?
16: Absolutely not. Absolutely right? Not.
15: I mean, I know it seems so obvious, but people have been conditioned to an extent to say difficulty and trouble of that nature, mm-hmm. where you're scrounging for your food, being put in a cage-like thing to protect you from older siblings who might hurt you. Mm-hmm. Wow, that's not much of a life.
16: It was temporary, though. And through that suffering, that's when I encountered the Savior of Isaiah 53, the suffering Savior who reached out to me in a radical way in that mm-hmm. suffering. And that changed the course of my very life. In that place of vulnerability, in that place of pain, I learned he really, Jesus, his humanity, understands this suffering. He knows it, you know.
15: Were you aware of what, this is not healthy, or was this, okay, this is just what life is, it's survival time?
16: So after my entrance into foster care.
15: And you're how old at that point?
16: 16 months.
15: Yeah.
16: After my introduction into foster care, I definitely knew that during my foster care journey, which in time span was about 7.5 years, I knew that that was abnormal and dangerous. And I really did believe, and I knew that I would not survive inside the four walls of my childhood home. I knew there was, I knew that this was going to end badly for me if I was going to stay.
15: So now at a very young age, you're like, the adult awareness is occurring. You're having to grow up very fast to understand safety and what I need to do to survive. I mean, that's really something.
16: Yeah.
15: Yeah.
17: My goodness, what a story today from Sarah Zagorski. And you can read more about her story and other really inspiring and insightful perspectives about the power of choosing life in a compilation of stories. 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And Sarah, it's amazing what the body remembers and what you internalize, but you found a really different kind of thing going on with your foster care providers.
16: Yes,
17: and there was one couple in particular that really stood out.
16: Yes, Bobby and Ronald Jones. They were already in their 50s at that time, and they're an older couple, and they actually met my birth mother before I was even conceived. They met her at church, and my adopted mother has been in my life, and my adopted father has been in my life to this day. I'm very thankful for them, but in their house, I was introduced to the gospel of Jesus Christ. And that changed everything. It gave so much clarity, and to really learn from them in a discipleship kind of way what it is like to know the Savior. Mm. Also, of course, they provided for me physical needs. You know, I came to them in a torn up nightgown and a bottle that had Coke in it. You know, that's what I came to them with. And actually, in my case, social workers warned them and said, you know, this family has extensive trauma. This family has mental health complications. And that could happen to Sarah, you know. So yet they did not blink. Mm-hmm. They said, we're devoted to Sarah. And not just to Sarah, but they loved my birth mother, which was really a beautiful thing. And they loved my siblings, also beautiful. So when I look at that, I see so much of God's grace in that, and also the reality that they were in it for the long haul, regardless of if they would get to adopt me one day from the very beginning.
15: Yeah, we'll unfold that today and tomorrow, but I want to ask you about a proclamation that you have, which is to say there are no unwanted children. This is a mantra of the pro-abortion side. Mm-hmm. You know, these children are unwanted, therefore you're bringing them into a total, difficult situation, full of disarray, rejection, all the things they're going to suffer from. Why do you say every child is a wanted child?
16: Well, because every child is created in the image of God, and that is first and foremost, right? We have that reality. Then we have the reality that in the U.S. today, there are 1 to 2 million couples waiting to adopt a child, and that just shows that there are people that want to take in a child and care for a child, even, and I believe, even children like me, children that have brokenness in their past.
15: Oh, yeah. I'm thinking, you know, one of the things that we're working on here at Focus on the Family, and it's taking time, but we're working toward that goal where we could have a national database of waiting adoptive parents, because it doesn't exist today. It kind of exists at the community level with adoption agencies. Right. They all have their separate list of local folks that have said, yeah, we'd be willing to adopt. But there's no kind of national database where we could really match those million abortions every year, those women getting those abortions, with a million or so couples that are willing to adopt. Mm-hmm. And I mean, it's kind of like we have enough food in the world to feed the world. We just can't get the food there logistically, but we create enough food. It's the same kind of thing in this space. It's how do we connect people that would like to adopt and transform this preconceived notion of guilt? And we'll talk about that in a minute. Mm-hmm. You know, maybe it's less shaming if I just have the abortion versus giving my child up for adoption. Mm-hmm. But logistically, it's there. It's possible. And we're going to keep working toward that goal with our Wait No More program and try to continue to encourage Christian couples, particularly, to adopt out of foster care.
16: Well, right. And too, also on the birth mother side, there's a lot of misconceptions about the adoption decision, right? Studies show that women who are weighing decisions between abortion and adoption, they see adoption as abandoning their child. They believe if they place their child for adoption, they'll never see their child again. And they are confused between the differences between foster care and adoption, infant adoption versus foster care, which I know we'll get into more. So there's a lot of education for the birth mother, too.
15: Speak to the damaging effect abortion has on women physically, psychologically, spiritually.
16: Sure. So, you know, my birth mother, it only furthered her mental decline. Her abortions only furthered her mental decline. And I saw that in real time. The guilt and the shame from that was just, I don't want to say unredeemable, but it was very challenging for her to come to peace with that. At the end of her life, she did turn back to Christ, which is a beautiful thing, but she suffered with that guilt the entire time.
15: Yeah, and she had an abortion before you as well,
16: two,
15: right?
16: Yes,
15: two before two, you.
16: Yes.
15: So she had all that.
16: Yes.
15: What do you say to that? You're testifying in front of Congress. I'm sure you had a few nasty questions from some who would totally reject who you are. It's
16: Absolutely.
15: Almost like they don't want you to exist.
16: Right.
15: I've seen those hearings. I know how they treat you. And yet, at the same time, I think this idea of the impact on women is ignored by them. You know, that women carry this for the rest of their life, that guilt, that shame. Hopefully, they find redemption in Christ, which in my mind is the only way out. But speak to that impact for that woman that carries that burden forever. They don't seem to talk about that.
16: Right. And it's also because the shame that accompanies that abortion is so seeped still in our culture today. That's and it's, of course, it is against one's conscience, regardless of what they might say they believe about abortion. It is against their conscience to end the life of their own child. So there is a automatic guilt and shame that comes from that. The only relief, in my opinion, and healing comes through post-abortion counseling with the gospel presented as Jesus died for your sin.
15: Because
16: Jesus can heal you.
15: Forgiveness.
16: Yes.
15: They need to feel that they're forgiven.
16: Yes.
15: And only the Lord can deliver that in
16: yes.
15: the soul.
16: Yes,
15: absolutely.
16: I
15: can only imagine they can't even think that it's forgivable.
16: And I've witnessed those who have experienced that freedom.
15: Yeah, that's so good. You know, we don't want to end today without talking about the other part of this, which are the boyfriends or the husbands that may even be encouraging that woman to get the abortion because they don't want the responsibility. And I'll tell you what, I mean, you know this, but their financial status doesn't matter. They just don't want that child in some cases. And they want independence from being able to do the sexual act without having to be responsible for the child that could create.
16: Absolutely.
15: So again, men are involved in this, obviously. So what do we do with that? How do we address that component of this? So women aren't out there on an island. Like, they didn't get pregnant on their own.
16: Right, absolutely. I think there are two parts to this. You know, there are just, I would say, individuals who don't feel they have a responsibility to the woman, and they have not come to Christ. They don't see any kind of adult responsibility in that. They don't have maturity, right? But then we have something a little bit more serious, which is known as coercion. Mm-hmm. And coercion can be subtle. It can be also direct, but I've published about this topic, and the most recent peer-reviewed studies on coercion indicate that nearly 70% of abortions are classified as unwanted abortions, uh-huh. with only about 30% saying they actually wanted that abortion. And I believe coercion often is what compels women to have an abortion from their male partners, and that's very sad and very scary. It shows also that women aren't actually in line with their own belief about abortion. They actually, if they had the support of their partners, of their community, of these specific individuals, they would choose life if that were the situation.
15: And that number holds. I think it's 70. Our research is 70% mm-hmm. of abortion-minded women said if they had one person mm-hmm. in their life that was there to be with them and help them and mm-hmm. and just be present, mm-hmm. that they would have chosen life. Mm-hmm. Isn't that amazing?
7: Yeah.
15: Man, and that's, again, where's the church? How do we get engaged in that community so that they have one person that will be there to help them?
16: It's really the church's responsibility to continue raising young men into maturity.
15: Yeah.
16: And that would solve a lot of, or be part of the solution to a lot of these issues we have. And you know, women in the church are having abortions too, sadly.
15: Yeah.
16: So.
15: Yeah, it's so true. Yeah. You know, we're coming into the end here. We've been doing something for years, about 20 years now, option ultrasound. I think we're somewhere around 550,000 babies saved. Mm-hmm. That's a lot.
7: It is.
15: That's a big effort.
16: That's a lot.
15: I think it's the biggest pro-life effort in terms of saving a baby's life. We work with pregnancy resource centers. I mean, we do not deserve the pat on the back. I'm grateful to the donors mm-hmm. who make that happen. But we kind of orchestrate and help facilitate those pregnancy resource centers to get into a position to be medically ready, to get the ultrasound, mm-hmm. to have the sonographers trained to be able to do that. We provide grants for extra hours for nurses to be there on Friday night, Saturday.
16: Wow.
15: So mm-hmm. which is kind of the high volume time, mm-hmm. you know, mm-hmm. the clinics typically would be closed Friday night, Saturday, but that's when a lot of women are seeking input about an abortion. So just all that stuff that we do in conjunction with the Pregnancy Resource Center is terrific. But again, what we have found is when a woman sees, an abortion-minded woman sees that ultrasound, and we have some crazy stories mm-hmm. where women will see the baby sucking its thumb.
16: Mm-hmm.
15: And they think it's just a blob of tissue because that's what they've been told.
16: Right.
15: But it's not. It's a developing human being.
16: Right.
15: It's right there to see. And when they see it, they're going, whoa.
16: Yeah. In fact, the data shows that, and this is, it's 100% true. It's close to 90% of women who view an ultrasound of their unborn child are then inclined not to have an abortion. And today, with technology as advanced as it is, we can see babies in 3D and 4D ultrasound.
15: Yeah.
16: There is no way, and the abortion industry still does this, but there is no way to say that that child is not a member of the human family, that mm-hmm. that child right. isn't human, right? The science doesn't line up with that anymore.
15: And we'll pick up on that okay. tomorrow because it's so critical. But, you know, the word fetus, the trick here is to try to disassociate the baby from humanity,
16: right.
15: that it's not really a baby. Hey guys, fetus means human being.
16: Right.
15: It's Latin for human being. It's, you know, it is a
16: yes.
15: human being. And
16: yes.
15: we've got to start with that and not, and stop again, kind of recharacterizing that child as something other than a
16: Absolutely.
15: Human being. You know, let's end here because this is the core of it all. Your mom, we danced around it a little bit, mm-hmm. but at the end of her life, she did make a commitment to Christ.
16: Mm-hmm.
15: How engaged were you with her at that time, at the end of her life? How did you feel with that redemption for her, that mm-hmm. she confessed to the Lord, she embraced the Lord, and that, you know, according to our theology, you'll be with her in heaven?
16: Hmm. Yes, absolutely.
15: I mean, that's a mind blower.
16: Absolutely. I have great peace about that. I have great peace that she is free from the suffering of this life. You know, I took a long journey down forgiveness, and I know we'll probably talk about that more, but I'm so thrilled that I'll join her one day again, you know, and that she is not suffering anymore here. But that was a long process for her, a very painful process for her. But the Lord is always faithful to accept anyone who cries out to him.
15: Yeah. I mean, that is so good. And it's such the right note to end on, because I think the Lord has a heart for women who go through deep trouble. My mom was in that same boat. Mm-hmm. So we have that
16: similarity.
15: Yeah. She came to Christ day before she died. She also considered aborting me in California, which she was 42, and women could have an abortion if you were over 40 because of the complications, you know, all the fear.
16: Right.
15: And thankfully, my dad talked her out of it and said, no, we're going to have this child. And that's me. And that's you. So thank you. Let's come back next time and continue to talk in hopeful tones about why
16: absolutely.
15: We should be here and why God loves the woman and the baby and the man. Can we do it?
16: Yes, absolutely. All right.
15: You heard me mention Option Ultrasound. 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We measure it. We work with the clinics, etc. We know it's $60 after saving 550,000 babies' lives. 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Why not step in and do that? 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Let's save a child's life together. And again, that accrues to your benefit. We're just here. We're the machine that gets it done with the Pregnancy Resource Center. If we have no gas in that tank from you called financial resources, it doesn't happen. So fill the tank. Let's give it the gas and save more babies in 2026.
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21: With SRN News, I'm Keith Peters in Washington. There's been another attempt by Congress to have a say on the war in Iran.
22: Senate Republicans again blocked Democratic legislation to halt President Trump's war in Iran. But Democrats added a Republican to their side. Alaska's Lisa Murkowski. Oregon Democrat Jeff Merkley says mistakes have been made in Iran.
23: That's why the founders said a president by himself should not be able to go to war and wrote a constitution.
22: Wyoming's John Barrasso is among the Republicans backing the president.
24: The president made it very clear that the major fighting is halted and our naval blockade is working.
22: More Republicans are also growing uneasy about higher gas prices related to the war. Ed Donahue, Washington.
21: There's been a discovery of a deadly disease in the nation's largest herd of elk.
0: chronic wasting disease has been discovered in the 11,000-strong Jackson elk herd on the National Elk Refuge in Wyoming. The disease has also been discovered in other areas of the state. CWD is always fatal and easily transmissible. Questions are being raised about the safety for traditional activities in the refuge, such as the annual Scouts Antler Collection and Auction, and about the safety of the water supply. Officials are urging safety precautions and plan to reevaluate programs, including feed ground protocols and managing the size of the herd. I'm Lisa Dwyer.
21: Researchers are warning that the U.S. is experiencing a reading recession. A new analysis of state test scores from third to eighth grade for over 5,000 school districts in 38 states found only five states have meaningful growth in reading test scores. On Wall Street, the Dow down by 67 points, the NASDAQ rose 314, the S&P advanced 43. This is SRN News.
9: Today's good news verse from your network of praise is Galatians chapter 3, verses 24 through 26. So then, the law was our guardian until Christ came in order that we might be justified by faith. But now that faith has come, we're no longer under a guardian. For in Christ Jesus, you're all sons of God through faith. Curtis and Vicki Hirschberger of Denton, Montana are providing today's programming as they celebrate their wedding anniversary tomorrow.
5: 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I made it. 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
1: Somewhere in your journey, you're going to meet these three thieves. Faint heart will threaten you. Mistrust will want to rob you. And guilt will attempt to beat you up. And when you meet these thieves, you're going to have to exercise faith.
2: Welcome to Open the Bible with Pastor Colin Smith. I'm Steve Hiller. Glad you're with us today. And Colin, today we're looking at a band of thieves?
3: Yes, you know, this is from John Bunyan's wonderful book, Pilgrim's Progress, in which he sketches these different characters. One of his characters is a person called Little Faith. And Little Faith gets beaten up. And he gets beaten up by three ruffians who are mistrust, guilt, and faint heart. Now, you know, when you think about our own Christian experience, faint-heartedness, feeling like giving up, I know what it is to be beaten up by faint heart, and what it is to be beaten up by guilt, what it is to be beaten up by mistrust. You know, I read the promises of God, and then I think, now, can I really believe this? These are the experiences of our lives. And so what we're going to look at today is, what do you do, little faith, when you get beaten up by these thieves and they try to rob you and take away even what you have? There's a response to that, and we're going to look at that in the scriptures together today.
2: Well, let's look at that from the book of Luke. We're in chapter 8, verses 22 to 25, as we continue our message, Applied Faith. Here is Pastor Colin.
3: Some of you will know the book Pilgrim's Progress by John Bunyan. Bunyan pictured the Christian life as a journey. His main character was called Christian. And Christian left his hometown that was called Destruction in order to go on a journey to the Celestial City, which was Bunyan's way of referring to heaven. So his book, Pilgrim's Progress, is really a description of what happens in a life of faith, pictured as a journey from the city of destruction to the heavenly or celestial city. And the main character, Christian, has many adventures on the way and meets with many fascinating characters. And one of Bunyan's characters is called Little Faith. I'm sure he took that directly from the fact that, as we've seen, Jesus said, "O you of little faith," on no less than five occasions. Little Faith lived in a town called Sincere. And like Christian, he decided that he needed to leave this town called Sincere in order to begin a journey to the celestial city. At one point in the story, Little Faith went down an alley that was called Dead Man's Lane. It had been given that lane because of the many murders that had taken place there in the past. And while he was in Dead Man's Lane, Little Faith was confronted by thieves. There were three of them, and their names were Faint Heart, Mistrust, and Guilt. Well, Faint Heart was the first to speak. In a very threatening way, he demanded that Little Faith give the thieves his wallet. Little Faith was so terrified, he didn't know what to do. He just stood there, absolutely frozen to the spot. And so Mistrust stepped forward and seized Little Faith's wallet out of his pocket. At that moment, Little Faith shouted for help, "Thieves! Thieves!" And at that, Guilt stepped forward with a big stick in his hand. He hit Little Faith over the head and then beat him down to the ground. And then the three thieves ran off, leaving Little Faith bleeding in Dead Man's Alley. Now, Bunyan here is giving to us a profound insight into Christian experience. Somewhere in your journey, you're going to meet these three thieves. Faint Heart will threaten you. Mistrust will want to rob you, and Guilt will attempt to beat you up. And when you meet these thieves, you're going to have to exercise faith. First then, exercise faith when Faint Heart tries to scare you. Now, you'll know what this is like in your own experience. You have perhaps an opportunity to serve. There's something good that you would like to pursue, but Faint Heart holds you back. Fear grips you. You don't want to fail, and so you don't step forward. You don't take a risk. You want to guard yourself at all costs against any possibility of failure. Now, what are you to do when Faint Heart crosses your path and tries to scare you? The answer is you must exercise faith. And faith responds to Faint Heart by affirming the strength that is yours in the Lord Jesus Christ. I can do all things through Christ who gives me strength. So when you come to something that seems beyond you, exercise faith. Christ will bring you to places in your journey where you have no alternative but to depend upon Him. And faith grows when you see that what He calls you to is indeed beyond you, and you have to trust Him to give you what you do not have. Tell Faint Heart that Christ is yours, and in Him is all the strength that you need. Your Savior is with you, and He who guards you will neither slumber nor sleep. His strength is made perfect in your weakness, and His grace is sufficient for you. Exercise faith when Faint Heart tries to scare you. And then secondly, exercise faith when mistrust attempts to rob you. Now, in Bunyan's story, remember, Little Faith was beaten up by Guilt, but it was Mistrust who robbed him. And of the two, it was Mistrust who did the greater damage. See, Little Faith recovered from being beaten up, dusted himself off, recovered from his wounds, and then pressed on in his journey to the celestial city. But since mistrust had taken his money, well, Little Faith had a much more difficult journey. Now, to be clear, Little Faith was and is, without question, a child of God. Even with little faith in the Lord Jesus Christ, you belong to him, and God indeed is your Father, and by his grace you will make it home. Despite being beaten up in Dead Man's Lane, Little Faith at last arrived in the celestial city. But here's the thing with Little Faith. His journey was not a happy one. Bunyan says he was forced to beg as he went, and that he went with many a hungry belly. That is a great description of a believer who is robbed by mistrust. As a believer, you are rich in the Lord Jesus Christ, but mistrust can make you live as if you were poor. Mistrust took away Little Faith's joy. It was mistrust that made Little Faith's life and journey so difficult and often quite miserable. Now, what are you to do then when mistrust tries to rob you? Well, faith responds to mistrust by affirming the riches that are yours in Jesus Christ. You are blessed with every spiritual blessing in Jesus Christ. Even if you only have a little faith, you are loved, you are called, you are forgiven, you are redeemed. The Holy Spirit of God lives in you, and you are destined for a life of eternal joy in the glory of the Lord's immediate presence. So tell mistrust that Christ is yours, and that all the riches that are yours in him can never be taken away. Tell mistrust, my God will supply all that I need according to his riches in glory in Christ Jesus.
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3: Exercise faith when faint heart tries to scare you. Exercise faith when mistrust attempts to rob you. And then thirdly, exercise faith when guilt wants to beat you up. Now, Bunyan says repeatedly in his remarkable story that Little Faith was a good man. Good man. He came from a town called Sincere. And like the rich young ruler, he was the kind of person who had sought to live his life according to the commandments of God. But when he started out in his journey to the heavenly city, he was confronted by this thief called guilt. I don't suppose that Little Faith had ever been confronted by guilt before. But when he started out on his journey, guilt found him. And, you know, that may be your story too. You're a sincere person. You've lived a good life. no wild rebellion in your story. You were always a good student, always got good grades. But now, since you have begun a serious journey of faith, and you're seriously seeking to follow the Lord Jesus Christ, suddenly you find, in a new way that surprises you, that your own conscience is awakened. You see sins in your life that you never saw before, and you're beginning to discover, to your own shock and horror, that you're actually not the little angel that you once thought you were. Now, what do? When guilt is ready to beat you up.

guilt that Christ is yours and that in him you are washed, you are cleansed, you are forgiven, and you are reconciled to God forever. So here are three thieves, and you will encounter them in your journey through the Christian life. Faint heart will try and steal your confidence, fill you with fear. Mistrust will try and take away your joy. Guilt will attempt to rob you of peace. Resist these thieves by exercising faith. Tell faint heart that Christ is yours and in him is all the strength that you need. Tell mistrust that Christ is yours and that the riches that are yours in him can never be taken away. Tell guilt that Christ is yours and that in him you are forgiven. God does not give us faith as a kind of toy to play with. He gives us faith because we're going to need it and because he wants us to use it. And faith involves an intentional engagement in which you trust the Lord Jesus Christ in regards to the realities of the experience and circumstance that you're actually facing now. Where is your faith? That's the question Jesus asks us. Where do you most need to apply your faith today? In what do you need to trust him? Now, I want to end today with three encouragements for believers with little faith. I want to encourage those who feel that you're only at the beginning and that your faith is really quite small. First encouragement for you is that little faith is infinitely better than unbelief. Infinitely better. You know, God invites us to believe. He says, turn to me and be saved, all the ends of the earth. But he not only invites us to believe, he commands us to believe. Did you know that God commands us to believe? 1 John chapter 3 and verse 23, and this is his commandment, that we believe in the name of his Son, Jesus Christ. His commandment. So unbelief, you see, is not only a refusal of God's invitation, it is a defiance of God's command. John tells us that God did not send his Son into the world in order to condemn the world, but in order to save the world through him. And then he adds these words, whoever does not believe is condemned already because he has not believed in the name of the only Son of God. Unbelief puts you on a collision course with God. So beware of a heart that becomes hardened in unbelief. If that is your position, repent of it and ask that God would have mercy upon you. Take care, brothers, says the writer to Hebrews, lest there be in any of you an unbelieving heart leading you to fall away from the living God. An unbelieving heart is a terrible thing because it not only refuses God's invitation, it actually defies his command. And so I want to say that if you have just a little faith, you are in an infinitely better position than someone who refuses to believe. Thank God for that little faith. That's the first thing. The second encouragement is this, that not only is little faith infinitely better than unbelief, but little faith can grow. And that, of course, is the whole point of this series. And you may ask a question today, well, you know, what hope does little faith have against these thieves? How can he stand up or she stand up when his or her faith is only small? What can little faith do? And the answer to that question is little

0: Faith can do more than he or she thinks. Exercise the faith that you have, and God will give you more. But why should God ever give you more than you actually intend to use? This is how it works. God gives more faith to those who use the faith that they already have. And we have therefore seen seven strategies for growing in faith. You grow in faith as you seek God's kingdom, as you get to know Jesus, as you worship, as you're nourished by the word, as you persevere, and as you ask of Jesus. And all of these are ways in which you actually exercise faith. Little faith is infinitely better than no faith, but no believer should ever rest content with little faith. God calls us to grow in faith, and as we pursue these strategies by his grace, we will. So be encouraged. The last thing is this, that little faith is saving faith, if it is faith in the Lord Jesus Christ. So if through this series you felt, yeah, my name really is Little Faith, the good news is, if your name is Little Faith, then your name is written in the book of life. Jesus saves all who believe in him, even if their faith is little. You know, there's been a long debate in the history of the church about faith and assurance. Is having faith the same as being sure that you will be in heaven? Is it possible to have faith without being sure? And I think that our Lord Jesus' repeated reference to little faith should make us cautious about identifying faith with assurance. Some believers will be surprised to find themselves in heaven. I had so many unanswered questions. I had so many doubts and so many fears. My faith was never as strong as I would have liked it to be, and yet here I am. Little faith will arrive in heaven because we are not saved by the strength of our faith, but by the strength of our Savior.
1: 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We're not saved by the strength of our faith, but by the strength of our Savior. 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And Colin, who is this book for?
0: Well, it's for everyone who wants to grow in their faith, and hopefully that's every Christian believer. You know, the disciples at one point said to Jesus, Lord, increase our faith. And they'd been following Jesus for some time when they said it. They'd left everything in order to follow him, but they came to a place at one point where they realized, we're going to need to grow in faith. And I think every Christian comes to a place like that. You know, I've been trusting Jesus for some time, but now I'm facing circumstances where I'm really going to have to trust him. Lord, increase my faith. So this 30-day devotional book is designed to help and encourage growing in faith. I have loved working on this, and I'm very excited about the opportunity of sharing it with you.
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2: 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If you want to go fast, go alone. If you want to go far, go together. 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Our mission is about providing more than medical care. 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Our crew come from more than 60 nations, each bringing their unique perspectives, languages, and cultures. Our differences are many, and teamwork isn't always easy, but we're united by a shared calling, one we cannot fulfill alone. Since 1978, we've been humbled to see how God continues to guide this mission and transform lives. And as we look ahead, we continue to depend on Him and one another. Join us on this amazing journey.
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7: I went out for a run. There was a man who had the door of his vehicle open, and he had grabbed me. I knew if I got in his car, I was gonna die. This was an attempted abduction for human trafficking. I heard a voice. Right away, I knew it was Jesus. He said, "Don't be fearful. I will never leave you nor forsake you. Not only am I gonna regain who Sarah was, but I'm gonna come back stronger." Genuine, authentic forgiveness. That's truthfully the only reason I feel like I've been able to heal. I think of Jesus on the cross. I think of Him forgiving. God was able to take something so evil and make so much good come out of it.
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0: 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Good for you.
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1: The name of Jesus elicits strong reactions. Pastor Greg Laurie says Jesus is the name that changes everything.
10: Everything Jesus did was wonderful. Everywhere He went, He created wonder. Walking on the water, healing the sick, even raising the dead. The more you know of Jesus, the more you will say He is wonderful. And all of that wonder will lead to worship, a desire to

0: probably met someone who left an indelible mark on your life. A friend, a loved one, a coach, a teacher. Maybe it was something they said, or the way they stepped in right when you needed it. Long after the moment passed, that impact stayed with you. Well, today on A New Beginning, Pastor Greg Laurie points us to the one who still changes lives like that today, but on a whole different level. A level that reaches to eternity. It's a message you don't want to miss.
1: So I heard about a guy who had the unfortunate last name of Odd. Imagine going through life with the name of Odd. You can anticipate what people said to him. Oh, that's odd. What a weird last name. That's odd. He got so tired of hearing that throughout his life, so he gave instructions that upon his death, he wanted his tombstone left blank. He didn't want anyone to comment on his name any longer. And so he did die. They buried him. And just as he requested, his tombstone was left blank. People would walk through the cemetery and they would read the inscriptions on other tombstones. And when they came to the blank tombstone, they were overheard to say, "That's it." How many of you have heard this joke before? What do you want, a medal? That's odd. Names matter. People spend a lot of time thinking about what to name their children. Sometimes people go to court to have their name changed. And then you might get stuck with a nickname. Oh, I had one and I did not like it. My nickname was Pogo. I was named after a cartoon character called Pogo the Possum. Because apparently one of my aunts saw me as a little baby and said, "Well, he looks just like Pogo the Possum." I didn't quite see the resemblance. So I went through my entire childhood being known as Pogo. Well, of course, my name was Gregory. I was named after an actor that was popular back then, Gregory Peck. But my name has fallen out of favor. It used to be a very popular name, not any longer. It's not even in the top 1,000. Nobody names their kid Greg or Gregory. But don't get me started on the name Karen, okay? That name has really dropped in popularity. You know, in the 60s, it was like in the top five, lots of Karens. But since whoever that woman was named Karen, who did whatever it is she did, and then it became the thing we use to describe bad behavior, unfortunately, from women, now it has dropped down to 4,800. That's pretty low. But, and then there's all these kind of trendy names that people use now, you know, River, there's an actual river here, River, Sky, Wolf, Legend, Apple. Sounds like they're naming their kids after scented candles, I don't know. But, so there's all these names that we go through life with. And then there's people who change their names because they went into show business. For instance, have you ever heard of Archibald Leach? Probably not, but he was better known as Cary Grant. Norma Jean Mortensen became Marilyn Monroe. Frances Gumm became Judy Garland. This is interesting. Karen Johnson became Whoopi Goldberg. I would think that would almost be the reverse. Like, your name was Whoopi Goldberg, and you change it to Karen Johnson, but it's the opposite. Thomas Mapother, I think I'm pronouncing it right, IV, became Tom Cruise. Reginald Kenneth Dwight became Elton John. Peter Gene Hernandez became Bruno Mars. Aubrey Graham became Drake. Calvin Broaddus became Snoop Dogg. And Gordon Sumner became Sting. David Hal Evans became The Edge. And Paul Hewson became Bono. Brian Hugh Warner became Marilyn Manson. And Vincent Furnier became Alice Cooper. And Arnold Jerry Dorsey changed his name to Engelbert Humperdinck. It seems like Engelbert Humperdinck would change his name to Charles Dorsey, but the opposite took place. Well, I want to take those names to talk about the most important name ever given to any person. I bet you can guess who it is. Can you? It's Greg. No. It's Jesus, of course. And remember the angel Gabriel came to both Mary and Joseph, told them they would have a child. And Gabriel said, and you will name him Jesus because he will save his people from their sins. Jesus Christ. It's a name above all names. If you don't believe me, just use it in a conversation. Try doing it in a crowded room or in a restaurant. Just be talking about anything and just say, well, you know, Jesus Christ says people will stop. They'll look over at you for a moment. People use it to punctuate their sentences. People use it as a form of profanity. Isn't it interesting? They don't use other names. They don't, when they're angry, say, oh, Buddha, what was that? You know, they use the name that is above all names, Jesus Christ. And in a backhanded way, they're acknowledging there's power in that name. It's a name that divides time. It's a name that changes life. It's a name that everyone will bow before one day. At the name of Jesus Christ, the Bible says, every knee will bow and every tongue will confess that Jesus Christ is the Lord to the glory of God the Father. Well, that brings us to Isaiah 9:6. He talks about what Jesus will do. And he gives us different names, if you will, or titles or descriptions of Jesus. And by the way, this was written 700 years before Jesus was born. You know this verse well. Let's read it out loud together. Isaiah 9:6. For unto us a child is born, unto us a son is given, and the government will be upon his shoulder, and his name will be called Wonderful, Counselor, Mighty God, Everlasting Father, Prince of Peace. Don't you love that verse? It really tells us about Jesus from both an earthly and heavenly perspective. Unto us a child is born. That's how we saw him on earth. The little baby was born in the manger of Bethlehem. But from heaven's perspective, a son was given. For God so loved the world, he gave his only begotten son. So we saw his entrance into our world, but he departed heaven to come and walk among us.
0: Pastor Greg Laurie will have the second half of his message in just a moment.
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0: Well, glad you're along today for Pastor Greg's message called The Name That Changes Everything. 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
1: This is the end of our series called Jesus and You in the Old Testament. In this series, we've looked at Jesus and his appearances in the Old Testament. Jesus said, your father Abraham rejoiced to see my day, and he saw it, and he was glad. So Jesus was effectively saying, look, people, I knew Abraham. I talked with Abraham. So we know that Jesus made an appearance in the Old Testament to Abraham. We assume it was when Abraham was preparing to sacrifice his son in obedience to God, and the angel of the Lord appeared and stopped him. And we believe that was not an angel at all, but it was what we call a Christophany, an appearance of Christ. Then we know that Jacob wrestled with an angel who he later said he believed was God, and he called the place the face of God where he wrestled with his angel. We believe that too was another Christophany. Jesus appeared to Joshua before he conquered Jericho. He also appeared to Gideon when he faced the Midianites. So he made all these Old Testament appearances because Jesus is in the Old Testament concealed and he's in the New Testament revealed. But now we come to this beautiful passage that tells us what his mission is. And it tells us more about his character. It's sort of like a diamond with many facets. You hold it up to the light and you turn it around and you see something different from every angle. And Isaiah 9:6 just shows us all of these facets of the diamond as we talk about Jesus. So let's start with the first part. And his name will be called Wonderful. That takes care of the dullness of life. I want to mention also that I want to thank Warren Wiersbe for his great outline on this particular verse in his book, His Name is Wonderful. So His Name is Wonderful, that takes care of the dullness of life. The word wonderful obviously comes from the root word wonder. And I wonder if we have not lost our sense of wonder in this modern world of tech. As Blaise Pascal said in the 17th century, quote, all of humanity's problems stem from the inability to sit quietly in a room alone. Man, if that was true in the 17th century, how much more true is it today? We all carry these devices around with us. You can't stand in a line to get coffee or anywhere else without pulling that phone out of your pocket. No one talks to each other anymore. We stare at the phone. Even when we come to a light in our car, pull out the phone, start scrolling. We're so distracted by this. And these phones are supercomputers. NASA engineers say a modern cell phone has more computing power than all of NASA had during the Apollo mission. Can you imagine that? That little device you carry in your pocket has more computing power than all of NASA had when they landed people on the moon. So it's an incredible thing. So here we now have access to the greatest libraries in the world, but we watch cat videos all day long. It makes no sense at all. And we have smart homes and smart cars and smart TVs, and we stream movies in 8K to our game consoles, and we have VR headsets where we can travel the world and see more real than reality at times. Then on top of that, you have AI that is changing everything before our very eyes. And yet with all of this tech literally exploding around us, you'll have someone say, usually young, I'm bored. Gene Twenge, a researcher on Gen Z, said, and I quote, we have a generation that is constantly stimulated, yet more bored, anxious, and restless than ever, end quote. I think that's true. And you see that they have iPad holders and baby strollers now. Is this a good idea? Experts say we're actually remapping the brains of these children and exposing them to all of the stimuli that we don't even know what the long-term effect of it all will be. And I think there has to come a moment where we put the cell phone away, we put the iPad away, and we go out in God's creation and just get our sense of wonder back again, right? So, His Name is Wonderful. That word wonder can be translated as amazement, surprise, astonishment, admiration, bewilderment, worship. Everything Jesus did was wonderful. His birth was wonderful. His life was wonderful. His death and resurrection were wonderful. Everywhere he went, he created wonder. Walking on the water, healing the sick, even raising the dead. The more you know of Jesus, the more you will say he is wonderful. And all of that wonder will lead to worship and a desire to know him better. Ordinary people experience extraordinary things because of the wonder of Jesus. His name shall be called Wonderful. Again, that takes care of the dullness of life. His name is Counselor. That takes care of the decisions of life. You know, people will go to Google, ChatGPT, Grok for answers to life's questions. I read about a young man who said that his chatbot had become his best friend. Dude, you need to get out more. I read a story about a young woman that literally married her AI avatar, actually had a wedding ceremony. This is insane, people. Here is the creator of the universe, the Almighty God, who's saying, I want to be your counselor. I want to reveal my will to you. And we turn to all these other places for direction. You know, well, some people will say, well, I'll just follow my heart. What does that even mean? Well, the heart wants what the heart wants. Shut up. I mean, stop. So what are you really saying? Are you saying you're going to follow your emotions or you're going to follow your intuition? Well, it's just my heart. Okay, problem. The Bible says the heart is deceitfully wicked above all things. Who can know it? Your heart can mislead you. Your emotions and even your intuition can mislead you, but God's word will never mislead you. This is where you need to look for direction. His name shall be called Wonderful Counselor. God wants to counsel you. And when we read that, it just reminds us that God has a plan for our life. Did you know that? God has a specific plan for your life that is actually unfolding right now. And he's going to reveal that plan as you study the word of God. His name shall be called Wonderful. That takes care of the dullness of life. His name shall be called Counselor. That takes care of the decisions of life. His name is Mighty God. That takes care of the demands of life. When Jesus walked this earth, it's important for us to realize that he was the God-man. Not man becoming a God. That's impossible. But God becoming a man and walking among us. Here's a perfect illustration of it. One day, the disciples and Jesus climbed into a boat and went out to the Sea of Galilee, and a huge storm came. And he was asleep in the lower part of the boat. What could be more human than being asleep from an exhausting day of hard work in ministry? So they woke him up and said, Jesus, we're going to die. Do something. So he came up on the deck and he said, peace be still. And the storm stopped. What could be more divine than stopping a storm? So there was Jesus walking among us, the man who wanted to tell us how to know God and the man who was God. And it's an amazing thing. And he's the mighty God and he has this power for you. All power is given to me. And he said, now go therefore into all the world and make disciples. He said, you shall receive power after the Holy Spirit has come upon you.

0: Pastor Greg Laurie is offering so many rich insights today on the person of Christ. Today's message title here on A New Beginning, The Name That Changes Everything. And there's more to come. Here's an important question. You're hearing about Jesus, but do you know him personally? Have you ever come to him to ask him to forgive your sins and become your Savior? Pastor Greg, what would you say to the person listening who would like to do just that?
1: What I would say is, he's only a prayer away, which means if you will call upon the name of the Lord right now through prayer, he will hear your prayer and answer your prayer. Listen, if you want Jesus Christ to come into your life, if you want him to forgive you of your sin, if you want to know that you'll go to heaven when you die, just pray this prayer right now after me. Just pray, Lord Jesus, I know that I'm a sinner, but I know that you're the Savior who died on the cross for my sin and rose again from the dead. I turn from my sin now, and I choose to follow you. From this moment forward, as my Savior and Lord, as my God and my friend, in Jesus' name I pray. Amen.
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1: That's right.
0: Let me ask you this. If a marriage is in trouble, or even if it's just not quite as vibrant as it used to be, what's something that someone can do today to help get things back on track and moving in the right direction?
1: I would say strike the word divorce from your vocabulary. Wedlock should be a padlock. And even if you are having disagreements, you can work through them. People will often dissolve marriages over so-called irreconcilable differences. Listen, Kathy, my wife, and I have had irreconcilable differences for 52 years. She's neat and I'm messy. She's sometimes late, I'm usually on time. And the list goes on. But you can work through these things. And I have done a lot of marriage counseling over the years, and I can think of some marriages that were hanging by a thread. And I pleaded with the people, stay together, you can get through this. And they divorced. And I've had people come to me afterwards who said, we wished we'd listened to what you said. We could have fixed this. We could have gotten through this. And so just go into it with the mindset that we're going to get this worked out. We're going to forgive where necessary. We're going to forget where necessary. And we're going to get this marriage on a strong footing. Maybe it hasn't been up to this point, but now it will be. But go into it planning for success, not for failure. Don't even utter the word divorce when you're having a disagreement or an argument. Again, wedlock should be a padlock, but not, I don't mean that in a negative way. Oh, I'm locked in. I'm stuck with her. I'm stuck with him. Yes, the Bible does say that the two become one, but the word that is used there to talk about that adhesive nature of marriage is not the idea of being stuck to someone against your will. It's the idea of holding on to someone. Think of a mountain climber. They hold on to the side of that mountain for dear life. You're holding on to each other for dear life, loving that person, wanting what's best for them, moving forward in your relationship with Christ and growing in your love for each other. So I put a bunch of this down in a brand new book that I've written called Am I Doing This Right? God's Design for Relationships That Last. I think this book can really help you. By the way, it's a practical book. 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Pretty much everything I say, as you know, is built on biblical principles, but I illustrate from our lives and things that we've learned together. So I think you're really going to benefit from it if you've been married for many years, or if you're newlywed, or you're thinking of getting married. This is the book for you. 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It means whatever you send, we'll in return send you this book. Now, maybe you can only send a little, and thank you for that. Others can be more generous. 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So thanks in advance for whatever you can send. And we're going to rush you your copy of this brand new book, Am I Doing This Right? God's Design for Relationships That Last.
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6: With SRN News, I'm Keith Peters in Washington. President Trump arrived in Beijing on Wednesday for his hotly anticipated talks with Chinese President Xi Jinping beginning Thursday.
7: He comes at a time when the war in Iran has hurt his popularity at home. It's raised energy prices around the world and unstabilized markets. Trump is going to talk about Iran when he meets in a state visit with his Chinese counterpart, Xi Jinping. He's already expressed some frustration with the Chinese, saying that they haven't used their strong economic ties to Iran to pressure the Iranian authorities to reopen the Strait of Hormuz, which could ease oil prices.
6: That's correspondent Will Weissert reporting from Beijing. Rising food prices are connected to rising fuel costs.
8: The Labor Department's latest report on consumer prices says the cost of groceries rose 2.9% in April compared to the same time last year. When you include eating out, food costs are 3.2% higher. Cindy Ayers Elliott, CEO of Footprint Farms in Jackson, Mississippi, says she tries to keep increased costs to a minimum.
9: The increase has been in every aspect. It's from the nutrients, from the fertilizer, from the nutrients that we use. It's from the diesel fuel cost, it's the gas fuel cost, but it's also about everything. I mean, down to the seeds. Our seeds are triple the cost it was last year.
8: I'm Donna Water.
6: A licensed drug addiction counselor who delivered the ketamine that killed Friends star Matthew Perry has been sentenced to 2 years in prison. Eric Fleming received the sentence in a Los Angeles federal court on Wednesday. On Wall Street, a mixed day as the Dow was down by 67 points, but the NASDAQ rose 314, the S&P 500 advanced 43 points. This is SRN News.
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13: Before you and I became a Christian, we would never have trusted Jesus as our Savior apart from the Holy Spirit, who is not on the inside of us, but rather from heaven, convicting us of our sin. What was he doing? He was showing us what we are like. He was showing us our sinfulness. He was showing us our separation from God. He was showing us our rebellion. He was showing us our pride. He was showing us our desperate need of forgiveness. He was showing us we needed Jesus Christ in our life.
14: Have you ever prayed, "Lord, I need help"? Well, for believers in Jesus, that cry never goes unnoticed. Today's edition of In Touch, the teaching ministry of Dr. Charles Stanley, reminds us that the Spirit is present and always available to assist you in every situation.
13: How many times in your Christian life have you said, "I need some help"? I mean, Lord, I need some real help. How many of you ever felt that way? I need real help. Maybe it was a decision you were trying to make, or maybe it was something you had to do that you felt so inadequate about, or whatever the challenge may be. All of us have felt, not just once in a while, but many, many times, "God, I need help." Well, the wonderful thing about needing help is that God's provided it. So what I would like to do is to take a few moments just to ask you to turn to John chapter 14, and I want us to look at this helper that God has given us because he knew you and I would never be able to live the Christian life. And so therefore, he said he gave us a helper. And I want you to turn to the 14th chapter, And I want to take you through some verses here. And I just want to say one thing, in essence, and that's this. Every single one of us has an intimate, personal, omnipotent, available, ready, adequate, sufficient helper. I mean, he's instantaneously there every single time you and I have a need. Listen to what Jesus said. He said about him in John chapter 14. He says, and I will ask the Father, and he will give you another helper, allos, just like himself, that he may be with you forever. So he said, the Father is going to give us a helper. He's going to be like Jesus in the fact that he is deity. He says, and he will be with us for how long? How long is he going to be with us? Forever. That means whether it's morning, noon, and night, you and I have a personal helper who is the Holy Spirit living on the inside of us, and Jesus called him a helper. So what I would like for us to do is I would just like for us to go through a few very simple things, because I just want to bring something to your attention, and sometimes it's so simple we forget it. I want us to see, just for a few moments, how does the Holy Spirit help us? He is given by the Father to us forever to live with us, to assist us. How does he help us? That is, what's he going to help us do? There's some very specific things he says in the Word. So the first thing I want you to notice, in the 16th chapter of John, the 8th verse, one of the first things he does is he helps us see ourselves just the way we are. And listen to what he says in this 7th verse. He says, but I tell you the truth, it is to your advantage. It is expedient that I go away. For if I do not go away, the Helper shall not come to you, but if I go, I will send him to you. When he comes, he will convict the world concerning sin, righteousness, and judgment. Now, it is the Holy Spirit who opens your eyes and mind and helps us to see us just like we are. Before you and I became a Christian, we would never have trusted Jesus as our Savior apart from the Holy Spirit, who was not on the inside of us, but rather from heaven, convicting us of our sin. What was he doing? He was showing us what we are like. He was showing us our sinfulness. He was showing us our separation from God. He was showing us our rebellion. He was showing us our pride. He was showing us our desperate need of forgiveness. He was showing us we needed Jesus Christ in our life. That's why he says, don't be conformed. Don't continue to be shaped by this world. But he says, rather being transformed by the renewing of your mind. What's the renewing of my mind? The renewing of my mind is this. As the Holy Spirit enlightens my thinking and shows me how to think. This is the way God thinks. This is the way I want you to think. By the renewing of your mind, he says, you and I are transformed into the likeness of Jesus Christ. So one of the first ways he helps us is to show us what we are, to reveal ourselves to us. The second way he helps us is this. He shows us who Jesus is. Look, if you will, in the 15th chapter and the 26th verse, if you will, the 26th verse. He says, and when the Helper comes, whom I will send to you from the Father, that is the Spirit of truth, who proceeds from the Father, he will bear witness of me, Jesus said. He says, now, he's going to talk about me. How do we understand that Jesus Christ is the Son of God? It is the work of the Spirit. How do we know that you and I are followers of Jesus Christ and that we are the sons of God? How do we know that we have this relationship? He says, the Holy Spirit bears witness with your spirit and my spirit. That means the Holy Spirit is testifying continually to us that you and I are the sons of God. The Spirit of God doesn't send out conflicting messages. The Spirit of God sends out the truth. And the truth he sends out is always compatible with and in absolute perfect agreement with the Word of God. So one of the ways he helps us is to understand what we are like and who we are in our need. The second way he helps us is to understand who Jesus Christ is. He is the Son of God. He is the Messiah. He is our Savior. He is our Lord. He is the King of Kings. He is the Lord of Lords. He is the eternal Judge. He is our intercessor. He is our great high priest. The Spirit of God is always magnifying and lifting up Jesus and glorifying him. That's the way he helps us. He helps me understand and see who Jesus is and how he is to be involved in our lives. Well, the third thing that I noticed here, as you just look through the scriptures and ask yourself the question, well, how is he going to help us? Well, one of the ways he helps us is this. He helps us do what God has called us to do. Now, His helping us isn't limited to preaching and teaching the Word of God or singing the gospel or serving in some fashion in the church. The helping work of the Holy Spirit reaches to every single aspect of our life. And I believe He is just as willing and ready to help a mother raise this precious little bundle of joy as He is to help someone preach the gospel. He is our helper. Remember, He was sent by the Father from heaven to assist us, help us, live on the inside of us, live through us, express through us the life of Christ, assist us in every single challenge that we have in life. He is there as our helper. You and I have the wonderful, matchless, awesome privilege that anytime we face anything, anywhere, under any circumstance, we know we have sovereignty. We have omnipotence, we have omniscience living on the inside of us, ready to equip us, ready to assist us, ready to stand, willing and ready and able to do through us whatever is required of us. You have the promise, God's divine promise, that the Spirit of God will be in you, with you, and upon you, assisting you to do well what you do, assisting you to live holy before Almighty God, assisting you in your witness, and assisting you that whatever you do, whether it is a student in school, or maybe in some place of prominence, the Spirit of God is there as your personal assistant to help you do and do well to the glory of God. Because a job poorly done by a Christian is a horrible witness and a horrible testimony. So He helps me see myself as I am. He helps me see the Lord Jesus as He is. And He helps us to see, or rather to do, the things that God has called us to do. Now, one of the things He helps us to do is to understand the Word of God. Listen, there's not a single one of us can understand any of this apart from the Holy Spirit. Somebody says, well, I understood John 3:16 before I was saved. How much of it did you understand? Did you understand that His death was substitutionary? Did you understand that His death was vicarious? Did you understand that He was the Lamb slain before the foundation of the world? Did you understand that you were chosen in Him before the foundation of the world? And we could just go on and on and on and on in things that I know that you did not understand and could not understand apart from the ministry of the Holy Spirit. And know that you did not understand and could not understand apart from the ministry of the Holy Spirit. And that's why some of your friends, for example, who will open the Word of God, and you may be reading and saying, let me show you what God said to me. And they say, well, you know, I never saw that. I've been reading this for a long time. Why? Because you're open to the Spirit. You understand that apart from the ministry of the Holy Spirit, there is no understanding of the Word of God. He is the only ultimate teacher. Nobody can teach you apart from the Spirit of God. And the more that you and I walk in the Spirit and walk in obedience to Him, then the more the Spirit of God can give us enlightenment and understanding. And some things become very simple and clear and plain to us. It has nothing to do with education. It has to do with the Spirit of God unfolding the Word of God and doing what? Lifting out the truth. Now, listen, when the Spirit of God reveals the truth of God, He intends that you and I believe the Word of God and then do what? Apply it. Exactly right. Now, you want your understanding of the Word of God to increase? Apply the last thing He told you. I don't believe God just keeps giving us understanding of the things of God, giving us understanding of truth. If back here He says, now, here's what I want you to do, and you say, well, Lord, thank you very much. I'm going to pass that by, and I'm moving on up here in my growth. And God says, no, you're not. You may think you are, but right here's where you stop. Now, you can go on and you can serve. You can do a lot of things. But as far as your understanding of the ways of God, listen, the understanding of the ways of God is some of the most precious truth that God could possibly reveal. That is, you know what He's doing? He's letting us in on the inside of Him, understanding how He thinks. These are the ways of God. You think God is going to cast His pearl, as He says, before swine? That is He just going to dump out these precious truths to people who say, well, I'm fulfilling my curiosity and I do like to know those things. God does not give us truth for consideration. He gives us truth for obedience. That's what God is up to, not fulfilling curiosity. The work of the Holy Spirit is not to satisfy my curiosity. The work of the Holy Spirit is to reveal truth in order that once that truth has been revealed, the next step is that I am willing to be obedient to the truth. And until I am, I cannot expect God to keep giving me deeper understanding of Himself. The fifth thing He helps us to do is He helps us to live the Christian life. Now, I want to put quotes around help here. When I say helps us live the Christian life, that's

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1: 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He's given believers a connection that never fails. Here's a moment with Charles Stanley.
2: I think, first of all, the Holy Spirit will bear witness. In other words, if a person is a child of God and they really and truly want to pursue His ways, the Holy Spirit's going to give them guidance and direction. If the Spirit of God sees within them this idea, they just want something else from God, so what can I learn so I can get something else? The Spirit of God will show them, you know what, that's not of me. I don't think we give the Holy Spirit enough credit. He's in us, working in us, and He's always, and you remember Jesus said, He doesn't glorify Himself, He's always talking about Jesus. So I think we underestimate His effect and His work in our life when He's so willing, because He's really the compass. And so if I listen to Him, I'm gonna know what to do next.
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7: Some phrases sound meaningful until you stop and really listen. Like the long and short of it. Two opposites side by side, somehow making perfect sense. You can take the long road or the short road and still arrive at the same truth. So here's the long version. God made you on purpose, knows you completely, loves you deeply, and sent Jesus to rescue you so you could know Him now and forever. Here's the short version. Jesus loves you. Same truth, just told in fewer words. And that's a little like your network of praise. The long version? Day after day, it keeps showing up with hope, truth, and reminders of God's love, meeting people in traffic, in kitchens, in long days, and in quiet moments when hearts are listening. The short version? It matters, and it keeps going because people give. So if this station has meant something to you, maybe the long and short of it is that it's worth supporting. Your network of praise. That's the long and short of it.
8: Jeremy was a young man who worked in our office every year after he got out of college, and then he became a veteran of our On Eagle's Wings Native American team. But something was different this particular year for him. A woman. Yes, there was a woman in Jeremy's life. And believe me, it was no secret. He started telling us all about her as soon as we saw him again. The romance had just developed in the weeks preceding, and there was nothing he would rather talk about. Now, she lived quite a ways from where we were, and the more he talked about her, the more he wanted to be with her. At first, I was kind of amused by young love, until I remembered that it was me, not so many years ago, telling anyone who would listen about the woman I loved. By the way, I will always love talking about her. Well, I'm Ron Hutchcraft, and I want to have a word with you today about the joy of telling. Now, my young friend couldn't wait to tell us about the person he loved, and as a result, we couldn't wait to meet her. You see, that's how it's supposed to work with any of us who love Jesus Christ. We love to tell about him. And as a result, some people we know want to meet him. It was a summer when, as we always do, our On Eagle's Wings team had brought the hope of Christ to a number of Native American reservations. And Wendy, who was 16, was one of our new team members. And during that amazing month, we had hundreds of Native American young people begin a relationship with Jesus. And Wendy had the joy of leading her first people to Christ. And at our last night, she said to me, "You know, I accepted Jesus when I was little, but I've never really felt him until this month. And I know what I want to do with my life now. I want to be in full-time ministry, telling people about Jesus Christ." Now, why had Wendy suddenly begun to feel Christ in her life? Why did she suddenly have a sense of mission in her life? Well, I believe it's largely because she had just spent the whole month doing what followers of Jesus are supposed to do all the time. She was telling lost people about the one who loves her and the one she loves. And that telling about Jesus might be the missing ingredient in your life as one of his kids. Paul prayed this revealing prayer along these lines in Philemon verse 6, our word for today from the Word of God. Here's what he said. "I pray that you may be active in sharing your faith so that you will have a full understanding of every good thing we have in Christ." So Paul seems to be saying here that there's a level of experiencing your Savior that can only be reached by telling others about him. You don't have a religion to share, or a church, or some beliefs. You have a person to tell about, a person who loved you enough to die for you. Something powerful happens in your life when you finally open your heart and open your mouth to let people who've never met your Jesus know what he's like. Paul says you start to have, quote, "a full understanding of every good thing we have in Christ." Maybe that's what you've been restless for. Like that young woman on our team, when you start talking about Jesus, you may finally start feeling him in your life as never before. And by starting to carry out your mission to be his ambassador, you may finally begin to get a clear picture of his greater plans for the rest of your life. Not to mention that what you know about Jesus is their only hope of ever being in heaven with you someday. You've got to tell them about Jesus. They need to hear about him because you need to talk about the greatest love of your life. And they need to hear about the one who loves them more than anyone. You tell them about how much he loves you. And sooner or later, I believe they're going to want to meet him too.
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0: C.C. Winans, That's My King. There is grace for today, not yesterday's strength, and not tomorrow's provision, but a fresh measure given for this moment. Often we feel overwhelmed because we try to carry more than today requires. God does not ask you to live beyond this day. He invites you to receive what is needed now. There's something special about recognizing daily grace. It shifts your focus from worry about the future to trust in the present. When you lean into what God is giving today, your heart becomes lighter and your steps steadier. Grace is not limited. It is renewed, sufficient, and perfectly timed for where you are right now. Scripture reminds us, My grace is sufficient for you, for my power is made perfect in weakness. 2 Corinthians 12:9. This is not distant help. It is present strength. God meets you in today with exactly what you need. Today's grace is enough for today's journey.
1: Have you ever tried to do something, but your heart wasn't really in it? It's dry, it's empty, you chip away at it out of habit. The sense of ritual is what takes over, and the thing itself becomes meaningless. You keep going because, well, that's what you do. Hi, I'm Bernie Diamond, and welcome again to Fresh. Can I tell you, for a lot of people who call themselves Christians, that pretty much sums up their relationship with God. They might go through the motions. They might even drag themselves along to church now and then and stand there with everyone else singing all these great new worship songs. But deep down, their heart's not in it. And some of those songs, man, they are awe-inspiring. Over 500,000 have been published over the last decade alone. But none of it impresses God one iota if your heart's not in it. Isaiah chapter 29, verse 13. The Lord said, Because these people approach me with their mouths to honor me with lip service, yet their hearts are far from me, and their worship consists of man-made rules learned by rote, therefore I will again confound these people with wonder after wonder. The wisdom of their wise men will vanish, and the understanding of the perceptive will be hidden. The executive summary? God's not impressed with singing songs. He doesn't want our music. He wants our hearts. And that, some days, ain't easy. As Charles Spurgeon put it, there are some whose hearts are not right toward God, who nevertheless are very zealous about the externals of divine worship. It's much easier to build a temple for God than it is to be a temple for God. Worshipping God is so much more than singing songs. That's His word, fresh for you today. Yeah, it is indeed. Now don't forget, there is such power in God's word. So if you'd like to go a bit deeper, you can receive these fresh devotional messages every day. Just stop by at freshdevotional.org to subscribe. They're completely free. It's really quite amazing how God will speak into your life through His Word. Again, that web address is freshdevotional.org.
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3: With SRN News, I'm Jason Walker. President Trump kicking off a busy portion of his three-day visit to China, meeting the Chinese President Xi Jinping at the Great Hall of the People Thursday morning, a formal bilateral discussion, and later a state banquet. Friday, they will have a working lunch before President Trump leaves Beijing and comes home. In the meantime, the American Chamber of Commerce says there may not be a major breakthrough in these talks.
4: The key thing is that there's no expectations of a grand bargain, no expectations of any kind of breakthrough with, you know, all of the challenges that we have in the trade relationship with China. But what we can expect is that with the two leaders meeting, you know, that does give business a sense of confidence. It gives business a sense of optimism that we have an ongoing dialogue and that we're the two leaders meeting.
3: Spokesman James Zimmerman. The Senate confirms Kevin Warsh as the Federal Reserve Chairman.
5: The ayes are 54, the nays are 45. The nomination is confirmed.
6: The vote to confirm Warsh brings new leadership to the world's most powerful central bank. Warsh's nomination faced uncertainty after Republican Senator Tom Tillis of North Carolina threatened to block it while the Justice Department investigated Fed Chair Jerome Powell. The Powell probe was dropped in April, allowing the Warsh confirmation to move forward. He'll take over as the Fed confronts stubborn inflation, deep division over interest rates, and renewed scrutiny from President Donald Trump over its independence. I'm Lisa Dwyer.
3: Elsewhere, the Senate has rejected another attempt by Democrats to limit President Trump's ability to use military force against Iran. That tally 50 to 39. This is
7: Good evening, and thank you for listening to your Network of Praise. It is time once again for an evening devotion from Max Lucado's book, God is With You Every Day. Tonight's reading is found in Ezekiel 36:26. I will give you a new heart and put a new spirit within you. I will take the heart of stone out of your flesh and give you a heart of flesh. When grace happens, generosity happens. Unsquashable, eye-popping, big-heartedness happens. It certainly happened to Zacchaeus. If the New Testament has a con artist, this is the man. He'd never met a person he couldn't cheat or saw a dollar he couldn't hustle. He was a chief tax collector, Luke 19:2. First century tax collectors fleeced anything that walked. When Jesus traveled through Jericho, half the town showed up to take a look. Zacchaeus was among them. Citizens of Jericho weren't about to let shortened stature, long on enemies, a kiss, elbow his way to the front of the crowd. He was left hopping up and down behind the wall of people, hoping to get a glimpse. And that's when he spotted the sycamore, shimmied up, and scurried out on a limb to get a good look at Christ. He never imagined that Christ would take a good look at him. Jesus said, "Zacchaeus, come down immediately. I must stay at your house today." Zacchaeus was never quite the same. "Look, Lord, here and now I give half my possessions to the poor, and if I have cheated anybody out of anything, I will pay back four times the amount." Grace walked in the front door, and selfishness scampered out the back. It changed his heart. Is grace changing yours? And that is your evening devotion from Max Lucado's book, God is With You Every Day. Thank you for listening. And have a wonderful evening.
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Toby Mac, faithfully. I'm Lois Rambert, your overnight hostess right here from your Netric Appraise on this Wednesday night, May 13th. Thanks for tuning in tonight. Give thanks in all circumstances, for this is God's will for you in Christ Jesus. 1 Thessalonians 5:18. On evening praise, here's friend in Jesus, Cain.

0: True worshipers worship the Father in spirit and in truth. Worship Him sincerely, honestly. Worship Him
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2: Hi, I'm Barry McGuire, author of Ignite Your Life, explaining how you can have wholehearted faith regardless of your circumstances. I once had a conversation with a Muslim that left a lasting impact on both of us. Instead of focusing on our differences, I started with listening. I asked about his life and his family. And as he shared, I realized we had more in common than I expected. Belief in God, although not the same, respect for prayer, and a desire to live with purpose. When I spoke, I didn't try to win an argument or push my beliefs onto him. I simply shared what Jesus had done in my life, how he brought peace, forgiveness, and a relationship with him that was personal. 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It reminded me that sharing faith isn't about forcing agreement. 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I didn't get him saved, but he walked away with a smile on his face and the experience of a Christian loving on him. Ignite your life. 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
5: The tapestry hanging just inside the mountain cabin door said, "Welcome to our piece of paradise." And it was a beautiful spot with more peace and quiet than I'd ever experienced. But there's someplace even better. It really is called paradise. It's the home in heaven Jesus has prepared for those who choose to follow him. If you're not sure the welcome sign will be there with your name on it when your time on earth is through, call and talk to someone today at 888-NEED-HIM.
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0: Caleb and John finished. Strength and dignity on parade. What does true inner beauty look like when no one is watching? What kind of person stands out, even in a room full of people? The answers might surprise you. They're found in the beloved story of Esther. Here, Pastor Chuck Swindoll described the key to becoming a person of integrity. He'll tell us how to do that tomorrow morning, shortly past 9 o'clock, right here on your Network of Praise on Insight for Living.
1: I'm Miriam Neff with New Beginnings. Reading through the Old Testament, a great lesson we learn is that people's words matter. Reading of the kings, how many had advisors who were self-seeking and simply corrupt, kings were and are today human, prone to listen, especially to words that favor what humans like to hear. Enter the Old Testament prophets. They were hated, honored, sought out, chased away, sometimes alone, and sometimes had elders about them. They were asked if a king would win a battle or be defeated and die. To be a prophet, there was one criteria. Every word they spoke was truth and came to pass. Certainly, our leaders today have no prophets speaking in their ear, but we have Jesus. We go to Him. His instruction is always true, accurate, and consistent.
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1: 10th Avenue North, I have this hope. In many cultures around the world, people set aside certain days or seasons for giving thanks. But God wants you to be intentional about your thankfulness every day. He wants you to develop this spiritual habit, one that is reflected in the life of a faithful follower of Jesus, because the closer you get to Jesus, the more deeply you understand God's love, and the more grateful you're going to be. What does it mean to be radically grateful? The Bible says in 1 Thessalonians 5:18, "Give thanks in all circumstances, for this is God's will for you in Jesus Christ." In every circumstance, give thanks. That is radical gratitude. Left It in the River, Jamie McDonald.

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4: How can you be thankful in even difficult circumstances? You can thank God in every circumstance because He is in control. He can bring good out of evil. He can turn around the worst mistakes you've made. No matter what happens, God is not going to stop loving you. You can find 100 things to be thankful for in any circumstance, even when the circumstance stinks. Radical gratitude, being thankful in all circumstances, is God's will because it creates fellowship. What do I mean by that? Gratitude always builds deeper relationships between you and other people and between you and God. I believe. Phil Wickham.

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Vertical worship? Yes, I will. If you want to get closer to someone, start expressing gratitude to that person. Maybe you're feeling distant from your spouse. You've lost that spark because you stopped doing the things that created the spark early on, and now you just take each other for granted. Start doing what you did when you were dating. Express gratitude. Write little notes of kindness and encouragement. Call or text during the day just to tell your spouse that you are thankful for them. Do you want to build a better connection in your small group? Don't just go to your gathering. During the week, contact the people in your group and say, "I'm grateful for you, and here's why." You'll find that the more grateful you are for your group, the more your group will bond and the more you'll grow in radical gratitude. Let us enter his gates with thanksgiving and his courts with praise. Give thanks to him and praise his name, for the Lord is good and his love endures forever. His faithfulness continues through all generations. Psalm 100, verses 4 and 5. How sweet the sound. Music now by Citizen Way.

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3: With SRN News, I'm Jason Walker. Amid the pomp and circumstance, President Trump beginning his three-day visit to China. At the Great Hall of the People, President Trump and Chinese President Xi Jinping were greeted by dignitaries and hundreds of military troops. But it was the young ones who clearly stole the show, hundreds of grade school kids waving and dancing.
4: I think I was particularly impressed by those children. They were happy. They were beautiful. The military is obvious. It couldn't be better, but those children were amazing and they represent so much.
3: On a more somber note, the talks are critical to both countries, topping the list, trade issues, U.S. relations with Taiwan, and of course, the war in Iran, though neither side is promising any major progress. On Capitol Hill, House Speaker Mike Johnson slamming the Democrats on the issue of immigration.
5: Speaker Mike Johnson is criticizing the Democrat Party, saying, quote, "There is not a single Democrat who believes border security or immigration enforcement should exist." In an official press release, the speaker points to recent comments in the California governor's race, where he says nearly all Democrats answered yes when asked if they support providing health care to illegal aliens. The speaker says due to this, Republicans are eager to pass a reconciliation bill and get it to the president's desk quickly. Willie Nelson, Washington.
3: Senate Republicans blocking the Democrats' efforts to reverse Trump-era changes to consumer protection laws the Democrats push had aimed to challenge GOP senators in the election year. Russia launching a massive daytime attack on Ukraine, firing 800 drones across the country. Ukrainian officials say six people are dead, dozens more wounded, including a number of school kids. This is SRN News.
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0: Testimony sung by Tarion. Police in Redmond, Washington were called to a very unusual scene last week. A determined beaver, attempting to cross a busy road with zero regard for public safety or his own. Officers say the suspect refused to comply with verbal commands and showed a blatant disrespect for crosswalks. It's a hilarious reminder that even when life gets a little wild, our local officers are there to keep everyone, even the four-legged commuters, safe and sound.
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4: I don't know how these small planes work. Then this big guy comes up, looking like a football player. Big 6'5", 330, big dude, man. He sits in the back. She starts moving him around. He is getting upset. And this is like a telephone booth with wings. You can't have a fight in here. You know, it's too small. I'm like, I go, let him sit where he wants. It's a big dude. He's a big dude. Let him sit where he wants. We don't have a fight in here. And she says, sir, be quiet. I have to move him around for the balance of the plane, okay? The balance of the plane? What is it? We have trouble getting off the ground. You send him to the back. Okay, the nose coming up. The nose is coming up.
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0: Harry Job and Cody Carnes, The Blessing. The most precious thing we can pass down to children is our faith, the conviction that God is who he says he is and will do all he has promised. Here's some ways that we can hand down a rich legacy to the next generation. Number one, teach biblical principles. Kids need to know God's views on wealth. Psalm 24:1, the way to meet needs. Philippians 4:19, and the direction in life. Proverbs 3:5-6. Number two, model character through lifestyle. How we live communicates what we truly believe about the Lord. And three, serve God by serving others. Actions show that our faith is real. James 2:26. Number four, intercede on their behalf. Kids won't forget hearing us pray regularly for them. Number five, communicate love in every possible way. They need to know we love them the way God does, unconditionally. Lift me up. Here's Blessing Offer.
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2: 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In West Java, Indonesia, Muslim leaders pressured a local pastor to cancel his church's Christmas Eve and Christmas Day worship services. They cited the potential for attacks from radical Islamist groups. But the 70-member congregation decided to be faithful and meet anyway. Pastor Irianto Budi acknowledged the pressure he faced and noted his church has frequently received threats from Muslim groups. BOM workers report Indonesia has become increasingly conservative, with Islamist groups regularly targeting churches through demonstrations. Pray for Pastor Irianto Budi and his congregation, and pray the Indonesian government will act to protect the religious freedom of Christians throughout the country.
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2: With SRN News, I'm Jason Walker. President Trump kicking off a very busy portion of the visit to China with all the pomp and pageantry at the Great Hall of the People. Of course, key talks and a state banquet with President Xi Jinping. And he has high praise for the Chinese leader.
3: You and I have known each other now for a long time. In fact, the longest relationship of our two countries that any president and president has had. And it's to me an honor.
2: The state visit to Beijing will be wrapping up on Friday. There's been another attempt by Congress to have a say on the war in Iran. More on that story from correspondent Ed Donahue.
4: Senate Republicans again blocked Democratic legislation to halt President Trump's war in Iran. But Democrats added a Republican to their side. Alaska's Lisa Murkowski. Oregon Democrat Jeff Merkley says mistakes have been made in Iran.
5: That's why the founders said a president by himself should not be able to go to war and wrote a constitution.
4: Wyoming's John Barrasso is among the Republicans backing the president.
6: The president made it very clear that the major fighting is halted and our naval blockade is working.
4: More Republicans are also growing uneasy about higher gas prices related to the war. Ed Donahue, Washington.
2: A Utah mother who wrote a children's book about grief after her husband's death will now serve life in prison without parole for his murder. Corey Richens was convicted in March of poisoning her husband, Eric, with fentanyl. A doctor traveling on that cruise ship amid the hantavirus outbreak says he's the lone American isolated at a biocontainment unit now in Nebraska. Dr. Stephen Kornfeld says he volunteered to help care for the sickened passengers. This is SRN News.
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Unsung Hero, music by For King and Country, the name that changes everything. 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Pastor Greg Laurie said those brief words give us a snapshot of the Lord's mission on earth. 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

0: Mercy me, dear younger me. The key to friendship with God is deciding whose friendship you want most. You don't have time for everyone to be your best friend. You got to decide who you want most to be your closest friend. The Living Bible paraphrase says, some of these people have missed the most important thing in life. They don't know God. 1 Timothy 6:21. They know all the baseball scores. They know the stock market quotes. They know the top 10 songs. They know who's in and who's out in every soap opera, but they don't know God. They miss the most important thing in life. If you're not a friend of God, it means you care about something else more. James 4:4 says, you should know that loving the world is the same as hating God. Anyone who wants to be a friend of the world becomes God's enemy. When James writes loving the world, he means loving the value system of the world. God wants you to love people, but that doesn't mean you have to love the world's value system.
1: In their house, I was introduced to the gospel of Jesus Christ.
2: Sarah Zagorski on Focus on the Family Minute sharing how her adoptive parents introduced her to the gospel.
1: And that changed everything. It gave so much clarity, and to really learn from them in a discipleship kind of way, what it is like to know the Savior. And that was a big aspect of my change. Also, of course, they provided for me physical needs. You know, I came to them in a torn up nightgown and a bottle that had Coke in it. When I look at that, I see so much of God's grace in that, and also the reality that they were in it for the long haul, regardless of if they would get to adopt me one day from the very beginning.
2: You'll hear Sarah Zagorski's story of how God healed her broken past when you stop by familyminute.org.
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Chris Tomlin, how good it is. It's very easy to get caught up in the distractions of the world. When you're distracted by loving the world's value system, there's not much room to love people. Instead, you love materialism. You love pleasure. You love popularity. You love prestige. You love passion, possessions, and position. But God loves people, and he wants you to love them, too. One way to show your love to others is by taking an interest in their interests. In other words, what's important to you becomes important to me, always with the context of biblical truth, of course. That's how you show your love of God, too. If you're going to be a friend of God, then you've got to care about what he cares about and stop caring about the things he doesn't care about. God doesn't care about your image. He's not interested in your status. He's interested in your character, not how you look, but who you are. That from Pastor Rick Warren. Here's Counting My Blessings, Sef Schlieter.

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2: Jesus told a story about a man who searched for a single lost sheep. God does the same for us. I'm Bonnie Sala with Reset. At a Bible study in a men's shelter, the question was asked, "What is the Bible?" "It's just a book of rules," one man said, picking up a Bible and tossing it into a trash can. Another man named Wayne immediately lifted the Bible out of the trash and, wiping it off, said, "Don't ever do that again." "Let me tell you a story," Wayne said. "When my mother died, I inherited money. I lost my mind, started buying crack cocaine, and partied nonstop. I lost my job and got evicted from my apartment. I moved into cheap motels, but lost my backpack containing the only thing I had from my mother. It was a Bible. And inside, she'd written me a love letter telling me that Jesus was the answer. When the money ran out, Wayne lived on the street. 18 months later, Wayne and a friend were hired to clean out an old two-story apartment building in a town 100 miles away. Wayne finished cleaning up the first floor and went upstairs. There, Wayne's friend had set aside a few items he thought might be useful. Wayne picked up a grimy backpack from the pile. Inside was a dirty book that he opened. And there was the love letter from his mom. It was Wayne's Bible. Jesus said, "If a man has 100 sheep and one of them gets lost, what will he do? Won't he leave the 99 others in the wilderness and go to search for the one that is lost until he finds it?" Wayne says, "If God was going to chase me that hard, I was going to finally quit running." If you're running, he's searching for you. I'm Bonnie Sala. Ready to grow your faith? Discover practical tools and more at guidelines.org.
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2: With SRN News, I'm Jason Walker. The first round of high-level talks in Beijing concluding, President Trump and Chinese President Xi Jinping touching on a wide series of topics, including trade, Iran, and Taiwan. And while the discussions have been very cordial, Xi reportedly warned Trump that not handling Taiwan correctly could lead to, quote, conflicts. President Trump nonetheless had high praise for Xi, while Xi says the United States and China should be partners, not rivals. The Kremlin is showing absolutely no signs of letting up in the war in Ukraine. Russia launching a massive daytime attack, firing 800 drones across 20 regions of Ukraine, where President Volodymyr Zelensky says at least 6 people have been killed, a number of people wounded, including several children. Startling new number, some 70,000 Americans died of drug overdoses last year, but that's still 14% fewer than in the previous year. And while those numbers are alarming, Rich Thomason reports, overall, it could have been much worse for thousands more.
3: It was a third straight annual drop, making it the longest decline in decades. The data is from the Centers for Disease Control and Prevention. The 2025 total is about the same as the tally in 2019 before the COVID pandemic. Health and law enforcement officials in recent months have been sounding alarms about newer drugs that were increasingly detected in 2025. Among them is a powerful synthetic opioid that's up to 10 times stronger than fentanyl. Rich Thomason reporting.
2: And this is SRN News.
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0: Tasha Layton, Into the Sea, It's Gonna Be Okay. Good morning, I'm Lois Ramberg, your nighttime hostess, right here from your Network of Praise on this early Thursday morning, May 14th. Thanks for tuning in, and I hope your day will be wonderful. Live clean, innocent lives as children of God, shining like bright lights in a world full of crooked and perverse people. Philippians 2:15.
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0: Peter Burton, Where Would I Be? Feeling guilty or shame can cause you to lose your happiness. If you want to be happy, you got to get rid of the guilt and maintain a clear conscience, because you can't feel guilty and be happy at the same time.
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2: Our friends in Britain may have crossed a very dangerous line. In what's being described as a demographic turning point, they are projected to have more deaths than births in 2026. Unfortunately, experts anticipate this trend will continue throughout the decade, potentially forcing Britain into a population decline by 2050. Britain is not alone in this struggle. As we've documented, around the world, countless nations are facing a similar problem. Not enough children are being born to replace the current population, all while many of these nations are actively aborting hundreds of thousands, if not millions, of innocent children. These children are the world's most valuable resources, not the sources of our problems. The most logical first step in reversing this issue is to end abortion.
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2: With SRN News, I'm Jason Walker. President Trump began his trip to Beijing by calling Chinese President Xi Jinping a friend. His warm words in stark contrast to Xi, who opened the meeting with a warning to America. He says any missteps in handling the Taiwan issue could lead to conflict. Then he added, the United States and China, though, should be partners, not rivals. In the meantime, the American Chamber of Commerce spokesman James Zimmerman says there may not be any breakthroughs in the summit.
3: The key thing is that there's no expectations of a grand bargain, no expectations of any kind of breakthrough with, you know, all of the challenges that we have in the trade relationship with China. But what we can expect is that with the two leaders meeting, you know, that does give business a sense of confidence. It gives business a sense of optimism that we have an ongoing dialogue and that we're the two leaders meeting.
2: The Senate confirming Kevin Warsh as Federal Reserve Chairman. Here's Lisa Dwyer.
4: The ayes are 54, the nays are 45. The nomination is confirmed.
5: The vote to confirm Warsh brings new leadership to the world's most powerful central bank. Warsh's nomination faced uncertainty after Republican Senator Tom Tillis of North Carolina threatened to block it while the Justice Department investigated Fed Chair Jerome Powell. The Powell probe was dropped in April, allowing the Warsh confirmation to move forward. He'll take over as the Fed confronts stubborn inflation, deep division over interest rates, and renewed scrutiny from President Donald Trump over its independence.
2: The Senate rejecting another attempt by Democrats to limit the president's ability to use military force against Iran. This is SRN News.
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0: Blessing offer, believe. As cultures crumble and the world becomes darker and darker, Christians can shine brighter and brighter. You're made to live with such integrity and authenticity that when people look at you, they see a difference. They see a joy that comes from having a clear conscience. You might say, I'd like to be happy, but how do I keep my conscience clear when it's not clear right now? The Living Bible paraphrase gives the answer. What happiness for those whose guilt has been forgiven. What joys when sins are covered over. What relief for those who have confessed their sins and God has cleared their record. Psalm 32, verses 1 and 2.
1: Picture yourself in a courtroom, guilty as charged. 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That's the gospel. We all fall short of God's standard, but Jesus took our punishment and offers us his righteousness instead. It's the greatest exchange in history. You can walk out of that courtroom completely forgiven, not because you're innocent, but because Jesus loves you and is your advocate. 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

0: Lauren Daigle, let it be a hallelujah. Happiness, joy, and relief are three things everybody's looking for in life. We all want to be happy. We all want to enjoy life. We all want relief from our pain. The Bible said we get those things through purity, and purity comes from forgiveness through God's grace. How do you keep a pure, clear conscience?
1: 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Listen to the Bible from Genesis chapters 8 and 9. Never again will I curse the ground because of man, even though every inclination of his heart is evil from childhood, and never again will I destroy all living creatures as I have done. As long as the earth endures, seed time and harvest, cold and heat, summer and winter, day and night will never cease. I have set my rainbow in the clouds, and it will be the sign of the covenant between me and the earth. Whenever the rainbow appears in the clouds, I will see it and remember the everlasting covenant between God and all living creatures of every kind on the earth. From Genesis 8 and 9. Listen to the Bible. It's great for the soul.
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6: Here's the question of the morning. 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
2: With SRN News, I'm Jason Walker. First round of talks in China over. Discussions, for the most part, have been described as very cordial, though little progress is reported. Early in the day, President Trump and Chinese President Xi Jinping were greeted by dignitaries and hundreds of armed troops, but it was the little ones who clearly stole the show as hundreds of grade school kids waved and danced for the presidents.
3: I think I was particularly impressed by those children. They were happy. They were beautiful. The military is obvious. It couldn't be better, but those children were amazing and they represent so much.
2: On a more somber note, Xi Jinping did warn the United States that mishandling the Taiwan issue could lead to conflict, but he added rather quickly, the United States and China should be partners, not rivals. Foreign ministers have started a two-day meeting in New Delhi. Diplomats from Brazil, Russia, India, China, and South Africa attending the talks along with some newer member states. On Capitol Hill, House Speaker Mike Johnson slamming the Democrats on the issue of immigration.
4: Speaker Mike Johnson is criticizing the Democrat Party, saying, quote, there is not a single Democrat who believes border security or immigration enforcement should exist. In an official press release, the speaker points to recent comments in the California governor's race, where he says nearly all Democrats answered yes when asked if they support providing health care to illegal aliens. The speaker says due to this, Republicans are eager to pass a reconciliation bill and get it to the president's desk quickly. Willie Nelson, Washington.
2: Russia launching a huge daytime attack on Ukraine, firing 800 drones into the country. Officials say six people have been killed, dozens wounded, including kids. SRN News.
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0: Torrin Wells, Joy in the Morning. In the Bible, God calls us to work for peace and pray for peace. But he also warns that conflicts and wars will always be part of human society until Jesus comes at the end of history to set up his kingdom of peace and justice. In that day, all evil will be eliminated and perfect peace will reign upon the earth. Until that day, however, the world will always be subject to wars and rumors of wars. Matthew 24:6. Why is this?
1: Jesus said that there is joy in heaven over one sinner who repents. Why did Jesus say that? I mean, if repentance is beating up on yourself, how in all the world do the angels have joy when they see you doing it?
2: Pastor Colin Smith answers those questions on the next Open the Bible.
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0: Jamie McDonald, Ain't No Way. Why can't we live together in peace? The reason is that our hearts are selfish and filled with anger and greed and lust for power. Until our hearts are changed, we will never know lasting peace. Tragically, we are a planet in rebellion against God. That is why the world's greatest need is to turn to Christ. Only Christ can change us from within by His Holy Spirit.
1: You talk about football a lot.
2: Yes, I do.
1: Because
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2: Because there's

0: principles you can learn from. In fact, I heard a famous national championship college football coach recently say, trials can make you better or bitter. The choice is yours.
1: I thought that was your quote.
0: Well, he might have got it from my sermon, but he's right. Because adversity can make you bitter, because you can get mad and mad at life, mad at God, mad at the situation. But winners go through the same adversity as other people, and they make a choice. And the choice is, I'm going to come out of this better. And even as a team, we, or as a family, or as a marriage, we're going to come out of this better. And it literally is a choice that has to be made in the storm.
1: But I also think it's a prayer. God, help me to not be bitter, but to be better. We're Ann and Dave Wilson, and that's Real Family Life.
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2: With SRN News, I'm Jason Walker. President Trump kicking off his visit to China with all the pomp and pageantry at the Great Hall of the People. And, of course, key talks and a state banquet with President Xi Jinping on the way. He had high praise for the Chinese leader.
3: We've had a fantastic relationship. We've gotten along. When there were difficulties, we worked it out. I would call you and you would call me. And whenever we had a problem, people don't know, whenever we had a problem, we worked that out very quickly. And we're going to have a fantastic future together.
2: President Trump says the delegation of top businessmen that traveled to Beijing with him want to do business with the Chinese.
3: I didn't want the second or the third in the company. I wanted only the top. And they're here today to pay respects to you and to China. And they look forward to trade and doing business. And it's going to be totally reciprocal on our behalf.
2: President Trump says he remains optimistic.
3: It's an honor to be with you. It's an honor to be your friend. And the relationship between China and the USA is going to be better than ever before. Thank you very much. Thank you.
2: And there was one stumbling block during the day. That was when the Chinese president warned President Trump that the matter of Taiwan could someday end up in a conflict. A Utah mother who wrote a children's book about grief after her husband's death will now serve life in prison without parole for his murder. Corey Richens was convicted in March of poisoning her husband with fentanyl in 2022. Alex Murdaugh's murder convictions and life sentence for the deaths of his wife and son overturned by the South Carolina Supreme Court. Prosecutors said they plan to retry him. SRN News.
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0: Dante Bow, Joyful, The Man Who Could Not Repent. If you think repentance is beating yourself up, you won't be able to hear what Jesus says regarding a changed life. Pastor Connell Smith will talk about why you may be pleasantly surprised to find out what repentance really is. 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

0: Toby Mac, Heaven on My Mind. Good morning. I'm Lois Ramberg with weather information for your Demptric Appraise. The high wind warning stays in effect until tonight. For east of the Continental Divide today, May 14th, we're expecting partly cloudy skies, possibility rain showers, lows 40 to 50, high 60 to 70. Mostly clear tomorrow, lows 40 to 45, high 60 to 70. West of the Continental Divide, partly cloudy with the possibility of rain today. Lows in the mid-30s to the lower 40s, highs in the upper 50s to mid-60s. Partly cloudy tomorrow with the possibility of rain. Lows in the 30s to lower 40s with highs in the 60s to the lower 70s.
1: I'm Ruth Kramer with Mission Network News. Lebanon wants Israeli attacks to stop ahead of peace talks in the United States on Thursday and Friday. Hartford Lebanon's Camille Melki says Washington doesn't have an unbiased role in hosting the discussion.
2: The U.S.'s desire is that Israel sign peace agreements with the other neighbors, as it did with Egypt and Jordan.
1: Conflict won't stop believers from caring for the displaced. Some 1.2 million people have been driven from their homes in southern Lebanon.
2: It is important that everybody we come in contact with knows and understands what drives us. We are sent with the love of Jesus Christ, sharing it with everyone in need, regardless of their faith, their ethnic background, and political affiliation.
1: And one tactic of spiritual warfare is convincing us that certain people aren't worthy of love. That's a daily reality in ministry to those struggling with addiction. Brandon Bauer from The Lighthouse recalls Chris, a young man battling multiple addictions. After Chris stole money from the team, their decision to forgive him revealed Jesus' love in a powerful way. Stories like his point to a bigger truth.
3: All believers have a responsibility to care for the broken,
1: just as Christ cared for them in their brokenness. Another example is Matt. Though he knew Christ, poor hygiene made him unwelcome in local churches. The team lovingly taught him how to care for himself, looking past outward appearance to see the value of his soul.
4: If we're not loving others well, we're not representing Christ.
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4: I was born in Nigeria, and then we immigrated to the United States, and my father was Muslim, and my mother was Christian. My father, he allowed us to go to church, but when it came to actual, like, faith, he was not about that life. I stumbled upon a video from this rapper named Lecrae. That's whenever I started going on the internet, posting rap videos, going full force. I had a license to be a nurse aide in high school, but I actually had a dream, and I ended up getting an internship with Reach Records. One of my assignments was, hey, we need to find a female rapper. And they like turn on the television and it's like a PowerPoint with my face. Lecrae actually stumbled upon my video. The Lord has plans far beyond what you could think or imagine is honestly very true for my life. God loves me as who I am. So I just need to come as I am. And from there, he'll take it from there.
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5: When you have thoughts like, maybe I'm not saved, maybe the Holy Spirit really isn't living inside of me, you need to stand on the Word of God and not on your emotions. Emotions will fluctuate. The Word of God never will. Here are a few scriptures to remind you of God's faithfulness and prevent the devil from shaking your beliefs. I have written this to you who believe in the name of the Son of God, so that you may know that you have eternal life. 1 John 5:13. For his spirit joins with our spirit to affirm that we are God's children. Romans 8:16. So anytime you start to question or doubt your salvation, turn to the Word of God, or better yet, recite it from memory. The devil hates that. There is so much life, church, worship.

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2: With SRN News, I'm Rich Thomason in Washington. Their first meeting lasted about 2 hours. Chinese President Xi hosting President Trump for talks in Beijing. Mr. Trump describing it as a great meeting and calling his Chinese counterpart a friend, although Xi warns of potential conflicts between the U.S. and China over Taiwan. All of this followed a grand arrival ceremony for Mr. Trump.
3: There were trumpets, a red carpet, a military honor guard, and flower-waving children as Chinese President Xi Jinping welcomed President Trump and they ventured into the Great Hall of the People for talks. Trump began by calling Xi a friend.
4: You and I have known each other now for a long time. In fact, the longest relationship of our two countries that any president and president has had. And that's, to me, an honor.
3: But Xi was darker, expressing hope that the U.S. and China can avoid conflict in the trap of a rising power threatening to displace an established one that can lead to war. Thorny issues include the Iran war, trade disputes, and Washington's relationship with Taiwan. I'm Ben Thomas.
2: The British military says a ship anchored off the UAE has been seized and is now heading toward Iran. Russia launching a mass drone and missile attack on Ukraine's capital and other cities just hours after a rare daylight barrage. Today's overnight attack killed one person, injured at least 33 in Kiev. An Oregon doctor who was on the cruise ship at the center of a hantavirus outbreak has now been moved out of a special biocontainment unit in Nebraska. Dr. Stephen Kornfeld, among more than 120 passengers and crew evacuated from the ship, flown to different countries to enter quarantine. Wall Street, the Dow futures up 204 points. This is SRN News.
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6: Let us remember Israel's declaration of statehood on May the 14th of 1948 with God's promise in Isaiah 46:13. I bring near my deliverance. It is not far off, and my salvation will not tarry. I will put salvation in Zion for Israel my glory.
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0: Colton Dixon, Made to Fly, Strength and Dignity on Parade. 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What kind of person stands out, even in a room full of people? The answers might surprise you. 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

0: Katie Nicole, Have Your Way. From abortion survivor to pro-life advocate, a redemption story. 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On today's Focus on the Family, abortion survivor Sarah Zagorski will share how she discovered the Lord through an adoptive family. 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
1: Surprising vegetarians. This is Ken Ham, founder of Answers in Genesis, the Creation Museum, and Ark Encounter. When you think of vegetarians, spiders probably don't come to mind. But there's one species of spider that snacks on plants, only hunting occasionally. And this shouldn't shock us. This spider is just a reminder that even creatures with predatory features once devoured only veggies. You see, God originally created man and the animals as vegetarian. It wasn't until after sin that animals turned to carnivory. And spiders aren't the only reminder of the past. Some rather fierce-looking species eat plants, including several monitor lizard species, fruit bats, and giant pandas. It's all a reminder that the history in God's Word, it's true.
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5: With SRN News, I'm Rich Thomason in Washington. Following the first meeting of their summit, it ran a couple of hours. President Trump and Chinese President Xi are now attending a state dinner in Beijing. Earlier, his Chinese hosts rolled out the red carpet for President Trump.
6: The two leaders inspected lines of troops outside the Great Hall of the People. Inside the hall, Mr. Xi said the world was watching and stressed that stable relations between the two sides was beneficial to all. Donald Trump wants China to buy more American goods, and he'll likely ask for President Xi's help to put pressure on Iran to end the war. China will want lower trade tariffs and may even push the U.S. to end arms sales to Taiwan.
5: That's the BBC's Laura Bicker. President Trump has warm words for his Chinese counterpart.
7: You and I have known each other now for a long time. In fact, the longest relationship of our two countries that any president and president has had. And it's to me an honor.
5: The White House says the presidents had a good meeting talking about enhancing economic cooperation, with some U.S. business leaders chiming in on that. They agreed the Strait of Hormuz must remain open toll-free, and they agreed that Iran must never get a nuclear weapon. The British military reports the seizure of a ship. It had been anchored off the coast of the United Arab Emirates. There's no word on who commandeered the vessel, but it is sailing in the direction of Iran. The Russia-Ukraine ceasefire was short-lived. Massive Russian drone and missile attack on Ukraine has demolished an apartment block in Kiev, killing four, wounding 33. The Dow futures up 321 points, and this is SRN News.
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9: 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I bring near my deliverance, it is not far off, and my salvation will not tarry. I will put salvation in Zion, for Israel my glory.
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Stephen Curtis Chapman, More Than Conquerors. Fences. Upset that her father has canceled his visit to Odyssey, Connie unleashes her anger on men in general. That's tonight, shortly past 6 o'clock, right here on your Network of Praise, on The Next Adventures in Odyssey. Here's Homesick for Heaven, Phil Wickham.

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0: Casting crowns, love moved first. God knew it wasn't good for man to be alone. 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On the program Turning Point. I'm Lois Framberg. Have a wonderful May 14th. Thursday.
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3: I was totally blown away with the fact that you could use a music style that I loved and sing about a subject that's the most exciting subject in the history of mankind. It made sense to me. Rock and roll at that moment made sense to me why it even existed. And so I think that Petra's doing it the right, that they are doing it. And I always said, you know, if I'd ever sing rock and roll, I'd been happy in a band like Petra. And all of a sudden, Bob Hartman calls me and says, would you like to be in Petra? And I said, yeah, let's do it. And he's like, well, don't you think you should pray about it? So make a long story short, from then on, I joined the band. I sang. The first show I did was on my birthday, February 3rd, 1986, in front of 6,000 people in Brisbane, Australia. And it has been an amazing adventure ever since.
2: A calling from God turned into an amazing adventure, a journey beyond John's wildest imagination.
3: I watch how God works. I watch who he uses. And I'm glad I'm not God, because it's not how I would do it. God is amazing. He has an adventure in my life. My wife and I have quiet time every morning, and I think half time we just look at each other and go, we are so blessed. We are so blessed.
1: Jesus Christ is alive and well, has a plan for each one of us. And if you don't have Jesus in your life, why not?
3: Why are you trying to face this world by yourself when you have the God of the universe over eternity that has a perfect plan for you?
2: 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He has a purpose for your life, and you do not have to face this world alone. Discover that purpose today at crew.org/life.
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0: With SRN News, I'm Rich Thomason in Washington. President Trump calls the first meeting of his summit with China's Xi Jinping extremely positive and productive. Xi stresses the need for U.S.-China cooperation. At the same time, though, correspondent Will Weissert says Chinese leader warns of potential conflict.
1: Trump began the meeting by saying he was great friends with Xi and really sort of praising the relationship with China and full of optimism, whereas Xi really talked about how Washington's handling of Taiwan could jeopardize the relationship if it was handled not correctly. And Xi also talked about how the two powers needed to be careful to sort of avoid coming conflict.
0: Big part of the summit focusing on economics. China seeks a loosening of trade restrictions. The U.S. hopes for trade deals. Mr. Trump directing remarks to Xi.
2: It's an honor to be with you. It's an honor to be your friend. And the relationship between China and the USA is going to be better than ever before. Thank you very much.
0: And a state banquet now underway. Mr. Trump has invited the Chinese leader to visit the White House in September. Amid the ongoing conflict with Iran, something else that's bound to aggravate tensions in the region.
3: The British military has said a ship anchored off the east coast of the United Arab Emirates has been seized and is heading toward Iranian territorial waters. The United Kingdom Maritime Trade Operations Center said it received reports that the vessel was taken by unauthorized personnel while anchored northeast of the UAE port of Fujairah near the Strait of Hormuz. The British military did not name the vessel and said it is investigating.
0: And that's correspondent Karen Chamas reporting on Wall Street this morning. Stock futures have been solidly higher so far. Right now, the Dow futures up 339 points. NASDAQ futures ahead 43 points. This is SRN News.
4: 604 KGLE. We have high wind warnings and red flag warnings in effect throughout the day today. Specifically today here in the Glendive area, sunny skies, winds of 20 gusting to maybe as high as 48 miles per hour at times. High today of 74. For tonight, mostly clear, a low of 48. For tomorrow, sunny skies with winds gusting up near 38. High tomorrow, 72. Right now it's 54. Time for today's meditation on your network of praise. I'm Dave Brown, reading from Pastor Colin Smith's book, Unlocking the Bible Devotional. Who's the new guy? Hebrews 7:23 says, there were many priests under the old system, for death prevented them from remaining in office. There were many high priests throughout the history of God's people because death prevented them from carrying out their duties and continuing in office. The Old Testament records the moving story of how the role passed from Aaron, the first high priest, to his son Eleazar. God spoke to Moses and Aaron, telling them that Aaron was about to die and he would not enter the promised land. Then God gave them instructions about how Aaron's son Eleazar was to assume the role of the high priest. An alien arriving from another planet who knew absolutely nothing about Israel would immediately understand the importance of the high priest simply from the clothes he wore. With jewels hanging all over his colorful robes and a turban on his head, high priests looked like royalty on a state occasion. Moses, Aaron, and Eleazar climbed Mount Hor in full view of the whole community of God's people. Aaron was wearing the high priest's robes and must have looked overdressed for climbing. But at the top of the mountain, hidden from the view of the people, Moses removed Aaron's robes and put them on Aaron's son Eleazar. Then Aaron died up on the mountain. Imagine yourself in the crowd waiting for their return. Someone shouts, "They're coming back!" You look, but you see only two men returning. You can clearly identify the high priest's robes, so you assume one of them is Aaron. But as they come closer, you realize it's Eleazar. There is the new high priest. When the time came for Aaron's robes to be passed on to his successor, no doubt some struggled with this younger, less experienced high priest. Will he be too busy to help me? Will he be harsh with us or merciful? Does God hear his prayers? God has given us one high priest, Jesus Christ, who has a permanent priesthood because he lives forever. There will never be a time when the robes are taken from him. He has been through death and splintered its gates. He lives in the power of an endless life. Let us remember Israel's declaration of statehood on May the 14th of 1948 with God's promise in Isaiah 46:13. I bring near my deliverance, it is not far off, and my salvation will not tarry. I will put salvation in Zion for Israel my glory. 6:07, Your Network of Praise, brand new day. Good morning. 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Dave Marcy and Amy here, and Lauren Daigle, Hold On to Me. When the

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World on Fire. That's for King and Country, Taylor Hill on your network of praise. 13 minutes after 6 o'clock, May 14th, a Thursday. Good morning. This is Jeremy Camp. These days.

0: these days. That's Jeremy Camp on your network of praise. Well, it's 17 minutes after 6 o'clock. Some Mission News, a forecast. Then we hear from Ben Fuller.
1: I'm Ruth Kramer with Mission Network News. Haitians are fleeing new waves of gang violence in Port-au-Prince. The United Nations reports that so far this year, over 1,600 Haitians have been killed. For Christian World Outreach's partner churches in rural Haiti, the crisis is bringing new faces through their doors. CWO's Greg Yoder says
2: they are still seeing people fleeing from the places where the gangs have taken over, and they're seeing people come to the Lord, people becoming members of the churches and joining those fellowships.
1: Aspects of CWO's ministry in Haiti have been disrupted by the unrest.
2: We had to shut down our feminine training center in Mirwale because the gangs came and took over that town.
1: Pray for peace in Haiti and endurance for church leaders on the spiritual front lines. And in India, there's roughly 2 to 3 million child laborers aged 5 to 17, primarily due to poverty. Raina Miller of Mission India shares the story of one of these children, Atul.
3: If his dad couldn't find work that day, the kids went to bed hungry that night.
1: Atul began skipping school and working alongside his parents. Then he found Mission India's Children's Bible Club.
3: And all these kids struggled with poverty and fear and hunger. And yet at the Bible Club, they could find joy and they had each other and they had community. And it was a place where they could just be kids again.
1: And his confidence grew. He began helping to teach others and attending his regular school more frequently. And now he wants to become a teacher. Find your place in the story at missionnews.org. 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I'm Ruth Kramer.
0: It is your network of praise. Good morning. Happy Thursday. Amy, welcome in. You have our first look at the forecast.
4: Well, good morning. It's a bit windy around the region today in northwest Montana, northern Idaho. Partly cloudy skies, breezy, and highs in the upper 50s to mid 60s. Central Montana, in for a chance of morning showers. Partly cloudy through the day, westerly breeze gusting towards 60, our highs in the 60s. South central, southeast, southwest Montana and central Idaho, in for sun, westerly breezes gusting toward 50, and highs 60 to 70. Northeast Montana, northwest North Dakota, sunny and windy today with patchy blowing dust and highs near 70. Jamestown, North Dakota, in for a slight chance of showers and thunderstorms, then gradually sunny, patchy blowing dust and highs near 80. In south central, southeast Montana, north central, northeast Wyoming, sunny and windy, highs in the upper 60s to the upper 70s. In Cheyenne, Wyoming, cloudy to clearing today, breezy with highs near 80.
0: 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It is your network of praise, and we're back into the music. 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

0: 28 minutes after 6 o'clock, your Network of Praise. Good Thursday morning. David Marshy here, and we are just getting started with the music. Some of our favorite artists on the way, Marcy.
1: That's true. Looking forward to it.
0: And let's see. Colton Dixon is up next.
2: Hi, I'm Johnny Erickson Tata. I remember when I first got out of the hospital, I was so depressed that I just stayed in my dark bedroom all day. But after a few weeks, I got tired of so much hopelessness. I laid in bed staring at the ceiling and cried out, "Oh God, if I can't die, show me how to live." Overnight, God gave me a fresh will to live. Oh friend, the secret to strength is confessing your weakness. Let whatever is depressing you drive you to Jesus. Hebrews chapter 14 says that you have a high priest who is able to empathize with your weakness. So approach God's throne of grace with confidence so that you may receive mercy and find grace to help you in your time of need. Look, God already knows all about your weaknesses, so you may as well be honest with Him. After all, the harder you lean on the Lord, the stronger you'll discover Him to be.
3: Good morning. Thursday in KGLE areas. We're looking sunny and windy today with areas of patchy blowing dust and highs gusting to 48. Our high temps 74. Tonight, clear and breezy with a low of 48. Tomorrow, under sun, we'll see west winds gusting to the 40s and a high of 72. Saturday, mostly sunny with a high of 73. Right now, we're at 52 in Glendive.
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0: 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Good morning. Hey, happy Thursday. David Marcy here. You ready to go, Marcy?
1: I'm so ready to go for your birthday edition of the morning show. Oh.

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0: Eddie Nicole with Hold On, your Network of Praise, 37 after 6 o'clock. If I'm reading my weather map right, our signal probably should go far and wide today because the winds are blowing for most of our area.
1: Is that how radio signal works?
0: I think so. Yeah, that's how they explained it to me. We'll see. We'll see. Right now it's, hey, more music. Toby Mac with Scars.

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1: Toby Mac with Scars on your Network of Praise, 641. Good morning, Thursday morning. Hey, contest coming up this morning, Mercy.
2: Yes, we are up against your giant brain.
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1: Stop it.
2: With Bible trivia. We're going to have an awesome Bible trivia question.
1: We're not
2: for
1: even
2: you.
1: Up against the Bible. 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
2: That's right. So, that's right. Oh, and Dave's gigantic brain.
1: It's your Network of Praise.
3: 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What's keeping you from sharing the gospel? 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
3: In Matthew 9:35, Jesus said, "The harvest is plentiful." And 2,000 years later, it remains true. The Lord will provide the opportunities if you'll just ask for them. Would you like to experience this? Well, I have some great news. On May 16th, we're hosting an online Equip America event. 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
5: Good morning, your Network of Praise, Thursday in KGLE areas. We're in for some winds as well as a sunny day. Our winds could gust toward 50, patchy blowing dust, and a high temp of 74. Tonight, clear and breezy with a low of 48. Tomorrow, under sun, we'll reach for 72, breezes toward 40. Saturday, mostly sunny, light breeze, and a high of 73. Right now, Glendive and nearby at 52.
6: 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This is Janet Parshall, host of In the Market, coming to you on Moody Radio. On our next broadcast, Richard Dawkins is proposing the idea that Anthropic's Claude is conscious. Now, how does that fit into his atheistic worldview? And where does God fit into the equation? And why should Christians care about this issue? We'll talk. And then Karen Cavell will teach us how to pray for those in the entertainment industry. And Todd Nettleton will give us an update on the persecuted church. She'll join us for the next edition of In the Market with Janet Parshall.
1: From 3 to 5 this afternoon, 6:43, your Network of Praise. Good morning. We will check the headlines in just a few moments here on your Network of Praise. But we'll squeeze some music in before that. Dave and Marcia
2: okay.
1: here.
2: Okay, sounds good.
1: It is a Thursday. Who do you want to hear from?
2: Ooh, music-wise, so many people. We have some new songs.
1: Say blessing offer.
2: Okay, blessing offer.
1: Oh, I have him right
2: Please.
1: Here. This is his newest song. As a matter of fact, this is Lift Me Up.
7: Sometimes

0: Scars. That's from I Am They on Your Network of Praise. So, Marcia, you were telling me yesterday if you lived in the Haver area, things got kind of interesting.
1: A little bit. According to a meteorologist in that area, they were 92 degrees during the day.
0: Record
1: and then
0: high.
1: A severe thunderstorm rolled through.
0: Yeah.
1: And a dust storm.
0: Why not?
1: So, yeah, why not?
0: Yeah. Just get the whole package. Wow.
1: Yeah. I do believe it affected KXEI for a second yesterday, but
0: that power. That's true. We were off the air for a little bit yesterday evening, so due to the storm. Well, may today be a better day. We'll keep an eye on it. Right now, it's Michael W. Smith with Waymaker.

0: You're gonna make mistakes. He doesn't expect you to be perfect. He's the perfect one. He just picks us up. When we get going.
1: Your network of praise.

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4: With SRN News, I'm Rich Thomason in Washington. Chinese President Xi says he and President Trump agree the China-U.S. relationship is the most important bilateral relationship in the world. She spoke at a state banquet in Beijing and followed a two-hour meeting with President Trump.
5: We had extremely positive and productive conversations and meetings today with the Chinese delegation earlier. And this evening is another cherished opportunity to discuss among friends some of the things that we discussed today.
4: Mr. Trump calling Xi a friend and America's top diplomat is among those in the U.S. delegation. That is raising some eyebrows.
6: Secretary of State Marco Rubio is joining President Trump in Beijing despite past Chinese sanctions barring his entry over human rights criticisms. China's temporarily lifted the ban for this visit. Meanwhile, a viral photo of Rubio aboard Air Force One in a Venezuela Nike outfit, seen as a nod to pressure on leader Nicolas Maduro, sparked online buzz, highlighting the broader geopolitical messaging behind the trip.
4: Correspondent Ken Lorman says it's thought that Rubio's presence reflects a wider U.S. strategy to challenge China across multiple fronts. Xi warns of a potential for a conflict between the U.S. and China over Taiwan. The British military says it's investigating the seizure of a ship. It was anchored off the coast of the UAE and is now heading toward Iranian territorial waters. At least five people killed, dozens wounded, a massive Russian drone and missile attack on Ukraine. An apartment complex in Kiev has been reduced to rubble. The third straight day that Moscow unleashed such a large-scale barrage, it comes after a brief ceasefire. On Wall Street, the Dow futures are up just over 400 points. This is SRN News.
7: Good morning, KGLE. Areas are Thursday. We are in for a windy, sunny day with our westerly breezes gusting toward 50 and our high today 74. Tonight, clear and breezy down to 48. Tomorrow, sunny and breezy, reaching for 72. Saturday, mostly sunny up to 73. Sunday, with our next chance of showers and a high of 62. Right now, Glendive and nearby at 52 KGLE.
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9: 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I will put salvation in Zion, for Israel my glory.
0: 3 minutes after 7 o'clock, this is your Network of Praise. David Marcy here.
10: Thank you to today's day sponsor. You know, that's almost like a birthday greeting, basically.
0: Yeah, to Israel.
10: Yeah.
0: A rebirth. Yeah, that's good. Thank you for sharing that day sponsorship. David Marcy here, and CeCe Winans right there. I've got joy.

Worship? Welcome. You belong here. Your network of praise.

0: The Way. That is John Reddick on your Network of Praise, 11 minutes after 7 o'clock. David Marcy on a Thursday morning. Morning, Marcy.
1: Good morning.
0: It's a big day today. We now know which football team will play which other football team. We know the dates. We know the locations.
1: Yes, that's right. Today's the day.
0: Grand unveiling. So if you don't want your spouse to know, then keep them away from the internet today. It is.
1: Just knock the phone out of their hand.
0: Every time they pick it up. It is your Network of Praise.
2: 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Sin impairs the sight and works toward blindness. Sin perverts the taste, causing men to confound the sweet with the bitter and the bitter with the sweet. Sin hardens the touch and eventually renders one past feeling.
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0: It is 12 minutes after 7 o'clock. Your Network of Praise and Pastor Chuck Swindoll is not done. So much left in the Bible he needs to preach on. So he'll return 9 o'clock this morning here on Your Network of Praise. Right now, Amy's taking a look at that forecast. And what's it look like today?
4: Well, good morning. Yes, our Thursday, a little windy around the region in northwest Montana, northern Idaho. Today, partly cloudy skies, breezy, and highs in the upper 50s to mid-60s. Central Montana, partly cloudy with a chance of rain showers through the morning. Westerly breezes gusting towards 60, and our high temps 60 to 70. Southwest Montana, central Idaho, sunny and breezy with highs 60 to 70. Northeast Montana, northwest North Dakota, under sunny skies today, windy with patchy blowing dust and highs near 70. Jamestown, North Dakota, showing a slight chance of showers and thunderstorms this afternoon. Also gradually sunny with patchy blowing dust and highs near 80. South Central, Southeast Montana, North Central, Northeast Wyoming, sunny and windy, highs in the upper 60s to the upper 70s. In Cheyenne, Wyoming, cloudy to clearing today, breezy with highs near 80.
0: All right, thank you, Amy. It is 13 after 7 o'clock. 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Your Network of Praise. 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
1: 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He's so faithful. He's so good.
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And that is our desire today, to walk with Jesus as consumed by fire on your network of praise, 22 minutes after 7 o'clock. Here's Hillsong Worship, King of Kings.

0: Wait For Me. That's Zach Williams on Your Network of Praise. 7:30, good Thursday morning. David Marcy here.
1: Yes,
0: it is morning. May the 14th. It is a busy time of year, Marcy.
1: Oh, yeah. Last night, oh, I can relate. Last night, I drove my children to jujitsu. They have jujitsu. And then there was an event at school that my daughter got to sing in. And so I went from one to the other. We had to eat fast food because there was no time to make dinner. The end of the school year is trying to kill me, but I will not bow to it. No, I saw this post from a gal named Kimberly Joy, and I really like this reminder that you aren't a robot. God didn't create you to just go endlessly. And so he does call you to rest. And she was talking about how a ministry leader had told her, May is my no month.
0: That's good. Which is a good reminder for all of us to have grace toward those around us who are a little harried, a little busy.
1: Yeah. But he was basically saying, I've got so many church events, so many school events, I have to say no to everything else. And it's totally understandable. Yeah. Not only that, but it is actually biblical to take time away and spend time with God when you are busy, because that is what's going to help you get through that busy time.

0: You know, that does remind me of a quote I saw. I don't remember who said it, but he was saying, going to bed every night is our reminder that we are not God.
1: Right.
0: We need
1: Amen.
0: rest. That's just the way we, God never sleeps, never slumbers, but we do. We need
1: We
0: it.
1: weren't meant to carry the burdens that we tend to try to carry around.
0: Yeah,
1: That's
0: yeah.
1: for sure.
0: It is your network of praise.
2: 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Purpose or comparison? 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Ecclesiastes 4:4 says, "All toil and all skill in work come from a man's envy of his neighbor." 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
3: Good Thursday morning, KGLE areas. We're looking toward a sunny, windy day today with patchy blowing dust and highs around 75. Tonight, mostly clear and breezy with a low of 48. Tomorrow, sunny and breezy, reaching for 72. Our Saturday, bringing mostly sun with a high of 73. Sunday, our next chance of showers with a high of 62. Right now, Glendive and nearby at 55.
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0: 7:33, your network of praise. Good morning. Happy Thursday. Marcy and I have this agreement.
1: Mm-hmm.
0: Every once in a while, we just have to grab out of the computer one of our songs, one of our newer songs that we like, and we want to hear more.
1: That's right.
0: All right.
1: Amen.
0: You ready?
1: Yes.
0: It is Micah Tyler. This is Perfectly.

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1: Okay, so sometimes teens get a bad rap, okay? Like, yep. I've been hanging out with teens for a very long time, and I actually have, I love teenagers. I think it's so fun. It's such a fun phase of life. And you know what? There are a ton of teens out there with just absolute hearts of gold. Yeah. I saw this article coming out of Florida. There was a few teenagers. There was two 16-year-olds and a 17-year-old that stopped to help a man named Diego, he's 65, change a flat tire. But when they helped him with the tire, they realized something was actually really wrong. Diego was dealing with really bad chest pain and difficulty breathing. His family said later, actually, that he actually was praying for help as he was on the side of the road and his battery was dead. Wow. So he had no way to call for help. These boys stopped to help him with his tire and realized that he didn't feel good, so they immediately called 911. He was able to get to the hospital, get the help he needs, and it was because of those three boys right there offering to help.
0: How about that?
1: It just brings tears to my eyes.
0: That's a cool
1: story. I just love
0: that. Yeah, way to go, teens. You know, I remember as a teenager, the same thing. People saying, kids these days. It's, we just have to think back to when we were teenagers and give them a little grace.
1: It's true.
0: That's a great story. Hey, this is your Network of Praise.
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5: Yeah.
4: But we're reaching in. 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
0: 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It's 7:43. Back to the music with Mercy Me and Make It Well. Me?

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0: Unstoppable God. That's from Sanctus Real on your Network of Praise. Good morning, 751. Hey, there's more to come. We have lots of great music. We also have a contest on the way.
1: Yes, you get to go up against Dave's gigantic brain against for Bible trivia.
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0: Won't he do it? 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
1: U.S. Rep. Alexandria Ocasio-Cortez coming to Montana to support Democratic congressional candidate Sam Forstag. Your congresswoman will visit Missoula May 22nd for a campaign event at the Wilma Theater. She has officially endorsed Forstag, who's running for the seat being vacated by U.S. Rep. Ryan Zinke. Three people hurt after a high-speed chase by police ends with a rollover crash north of Helena. Highway Patrol says the chase began in Silver Bow County, ending in Lewis and Clark County after getting up to speeds of 120. Police began pursuing the car after the driver failed to pull over for a traffic stop. They used a pit maneuver to make that car stop. It rolled over, injuring the three inside. No injuries were severe. Police continue to investigate. Hearings underway to consider a proposed merger between the state's largest energy utility and another company. Montana Public Service Commission began a four-day hearing into the potential merger between Northwestern Energy and South Dakota-based Black Hills Energy. The two utilities announced last summer that their parent companies plan to merge to create a $15.4 billion energy utility that will be called Bright Horizon Energy Corporation. The new company would be headquartered in South Dakota and would serve customers across 8 states. Firefighters continue to make progress against the East Side fire near Red Lodge. The blaze is now 70% contained at just over 1,200 acres. Fire first reported April 20th in the National Forest off the Beartooth Highway south of Red Lodge. Quickly spread, shutting down Highway 212. Wyoming's revenue picture holding steady heading into the next budget cycle. Consensus revenue estimating group says mineral revenues remain the state's strongest source of income, with oil and gas production outperforming earlier projections. Sales and use taxes are also tracking slightly higher than expected. Lawmakers say the stable outlook gives the state more flexibility that heading into the next budget cycle, but they caution Wyoming remains heavily dependent on energy markets, which can shift quickly. And that's your news here on your network of praise. I'm Jim Miller.
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6: With SRN News, I'm Rich Thomason in Washington. Retail sales rose last month, up 0.5%, according to the Commerce Department. It was a slowdown from the red-hot rate of 1.6% in March. That was the largest one-month increase in retail spending in more than 3 years. Their first meeting lasted a couple of hours. Chinese President Xi hosting President Trump for talks in Beijing. Mr. Trump describes it as a great meeting, but Xi warns of potential conflicts between the U.S. and China over Taiwan. All of this followed a grand arrival ceremony for President Trump.
7: There were trumpets, a red carpet, a military honor guard, and flower-waving children. As Chinese President Xi Jinping welcomed President Trump, and they ventured into the Great Hall of the People for talks. Trump began by calling Xi a friend.
8: You and I have known each other now for a long time. In fact, the longest relationship of our two countries that any president and president has had, and that's to me an honor.
7: But Xi was darker, expressing hope that the U.S. and China can avoid conflict in the trap of a rising power threatening to displace an established one that can lead to war. Thorny issues include the Iran war, trade disputes, and Washington's relationship with Taiwan. I'm Ben Thomas.
6: The British military says a ship anchored off the United Arab Emirates has been seized by an unknown party and is now heading toward Iran. Russia has launched a massive drone and missile attack on Ukraine's capital and other cities just hours after a rare daylight barrage. Tonight's overnight attack killed at least 4 people, injured dozens more in the capital, Kiev. On Wall Street, the Dow is up 277 points, NASDAQ 101 points higher. This is SRN News.
9: Good morning, Thursday, 8:02, KGLE areas. We're in for a sunny, windy day with patchy blowing dust westerly and our highs reaching for 74. Tonight, mostly clear, breezy with a low of 48. Tomorrow, under mostly sunny skies, westerly breezes and a high of 72. Our Saturday showing mostly sunny skies, pretty calm with highs near 73. And Sunday, our next chance of showers, right now 59.
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0: Let us remember Israel's declaration of statehood on May the 14th of 1948, with God's promise in Isaiah 46:13. I bring near my deliverance, it is not far off, and my salvation will not tarry. I will put salvation in Zion for Israel my glory. It is 3 minutes after 8 o'clock, your network of praise. Good morning. It's Dave and Marcy here.
10: Yes, good morning. As we're heading through this week here, Dave, graduation's still on my mind here. I have some thoughts on some ideas for graduation.
0: All right, that's coming up right now. The Afters with Well Done.

Let it be a hallelujah. That's from Lorna Daigle on Your Network of Praise, 11 minutes after 8 o'clock. And Marcy's going to talk to us about graduation coming up in a moment. Right now it's Torrin Wells, Crazy About You.

0: you.
1: Crazy About You, that's Torrin Wells on your Network of Praise, 15 minutes after 8 o'clock. Dave and Marcy here. Graduation season is upon us, Marcy. Are you ready?
2: Oh, barely. I do actually have two graduates in my house because there's an eighth grader who's graduating. He's heading into high school. That one's a little easier to handle. And then I've got my graduate from high school. He is heading off into AIT, which is also known as job training in the military, soon after graduation. And I just saw this reminder on Facebook, and I think other parents with graduates might need to hear this. You can expect there to be a bit of an emotional crash after the parties, after the celebrations, and it's okay. You're not alone in that.
1: Okay. So in the coming weeks, when Marcy sounds a little weepy, it's because she's got a graduate.
2: It's probably that.
1: Walking out. It's your Network of Praise.
3: When it comes to strategies for success in life, this Latin proverb is worth considering. It says, everyone excels in something in which another fails. The sooner we find the area of life in which we excel and focus on it diligently, the more successful we will be. 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
1: Pastor David Jeremiah is coming back at 10 o'clock this morning here on your Network of Praise. Right now, thanks for coming back in, Amy. You have a check on the forecast?
5: Well, yes, our Thursday looking pretty windy here around the region. Northwest Montana, northern Idaho, partly cloudy and breezy today with highs in the upper 50s to mid-60s. In central Montana, partly cloudy skies with a chance of rain showers through the morning. Westerly breezes gusting to 60 and high temps 60 to 70. Southwest Montana, central Idaho, sunny and breezy with highs 60 to 70. Northeast Montana, northwest North Dakota, showing sun and windy today, patchy blowing dust and highs near 70. In Jamestown, North Dakota, we'll see a slight chance of showers and thunderstorms and gradually sunny with windy today with highs near 80. South Central, Southeast Montana, North Central, Northeast Wyoming, sunny and windy with highs in the upper 60s to the upper 70s. Cheyenne, Wyoming, cloudy to clearing with moderate breezes today and highs near 80.
1: All right. Thank you, Amy. 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

season when everyone was holed up in their houses, Andrew Peterson would read nightly from the Wing Feather Saga over the air on the internet, and we always used to take mm-hmm. that in. But now it's online. It's a TV series that you can watch. The Wing Feather Saga, if you want to check that one out. Here's Andrew Peterson to sing one of our favorite songs, Is He Worthy?

0: Is He Worthy? That's from Andrew Peterson on Your Network of Praise, 31 minutes after 8 o'clock. Contest coming up. Bible trivia is on the way.
1: Knowing God from Harvest with Pastor and Evangelist Greg Laurie.
2: Are you content? Are you a happy person right now? Are you thinking, well, if I just had this?

0: stuff. Is that that? No. What you need is God. Contentment does not come from what I have. It comes from who I know. Contentment does not come from what I have. It comes from who I know. Hebrews 13:5 says, let your way of life be without covetousness. The word covet means a greedy desire to have more, no matter what it costs you or someone else. It's from a word that could be translated to pant like an animal pursuing its prey. Let your life be without covetousness. But then he goes on to say, but be content with such things as you have, for he has said, I will never leave you or forsake you. See, because Christ will never leave me, I can be content. It's not about what I have. It's about who has me. It's about this relationship I have with God that can bring the ultimate contentment. That is why David wrote in Psalm 23, the Lord is my shepherd, I shall not want. You know, when the Lord's your shepherd, you can find this perfect contentment. What you need is God. You say, well, okay, how do I even do that? Through prayer. If you want to find contentment and the guaranteed hope of heaven and find the meaning and purpose of life, he's just a prayer away.
1: You were created to know God. Find out how to begin a relationship with him by going to harvest.org. Just click on Know God. Already know God? Invite others to learn more about what it means to follow Jesus. Answers to questions about the Christian faith, online courses for Christian growth, and video messages from Pastor Greg Laurie can be found at harvest.org.
2: Good morning, Thursday in KGLE areas. We're looking toward a sunny, windy day. Our winds gusting toward 50 and our high temp today, 74. Tonight, clear and a low of 48. Tomorrow, looking mostly sunny and breezy with our high to 72. Saturday, sunny and 73. Our Sunday with the next 50% chance of showers and a high of 62. Right now, Glendive and nearby at 59 degrees KGLE.
3: 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This is Janet Parshall, host of In the Market, coming to you on Moody Radio. On our next broadcast, Richard Dawkins is proposing the idea that Anthropic's Claude is conscious. Now, how does that fit into his atheistic worldview? And where does God fit into the equation? And why should Christians care about this issue? We'll talk. And then Karen Cabell will teach us how to pray for those in the entertainment industry. And Todd Nettleton will give us an update on the persecuted church. So join us for the next edition of In the Market with Janet Parshall.
4: From 3 to 5 this afternoon. 8:34, this is your Network of Praise. Good morning. Happy Thursday. Hey, contest is mere minutes away, Marcy.
5: That's true. Stay tuned for Bible trivia. It's coming up.
4: On the way. Corey Asbury right now with the Father's House.

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I bought the lie that someday I would finally have enough.

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1: That's such a great song. Okay, so your gigantic brain is on display now today because it's Bible trivia.
0: She's talking to you, listener.
1: Yeah, that's very true. To win a prize, you have to answer the question correctly.
0: That's right, yeah.
1: Show off your gigantic
0: brain. That's coming up right after, this song right here, Big Daddy Wave, This Is What We Live For.

0: This is what we live for. That's Big Daddy Weave, your network of praise. Good morning, quarter before 9 o'clock. Today's Plugged In is brought to you by the letter S.
1: I know why you did that.
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0: to answer today.
1: That line always gets me.
2: She's right.
1: We know nothing's trivial.
2: Nothing trivial.
1: We get it. Ah. Yep.
2: One winner per household per 30-day period. You ready?
1: Oh, as will ever be.
2: Okay. The number to call when you know, 866-752-5257. Here's the question. What warrior in the Bible had bronze armor weighing over 125 pounds?
1: 866-752-5257. Who would that be?
2: Yeah, what warrior in the Bible had bronze armor weighing over 125 pounds? Give us a call if you think you know. 866-752-5257. Yeah.
1: That's heavy armor right there.
2: We should put that on every NFL football player.
1: Yes.
2: You have to carry 125 pounds.
1: Yeah, and run.
2: Hey, good morning. You are on your network of praise. Who's this?
3: This is Roy from Lewistown.
2: Roy, good morning. What do you think, sir?
3: I think it had to be Goliath.
2: It had to be Goliath. You're right. 125 pounds.
1: Smart.
2: Of course, it was on a guy who's 9 feet 9 inches tall. So
1: yeah, so he wore it well. Helps. Yeah. Hey,
3: what I want to know is where was he when I had to pack my elk out?
1: Yeah, right? That would have been helpful.
2: It would have been great. Good question. Yeah. Didn't think about that. Roy, thank you. I got to stick on hold. Thanks for calling in this morning. Appreciate it. I'm good. Stick on hold right there. Don't go away.
1: Yeah.
2: 9 feet 9.
1: It would be nice to have a 9 foot 9 friend to go elk hunting with. I could see that.
2: If you watch any basketball,
1: yeah.
2: Like I do, NBA has
1: the
2: a player.
1: The tallest guy that you always tell me about.
2: Victor Wembanyama.
1: Yeah. You just like saying
2: he looks freakishly tall.
1: Yeah.
2: He's 7'4".
1: Yeah. So 9 foot 9 is,
2: yeah.
1: Whew, that's hard to imagine.
2: It's getting right up there.
1: Yeah.
2: It is 8:51. Your network of praise. Oh, and little David
1: Yeah.
2: took care of him.
1: Yeah, exactly.
2: Thank you, Lord.
1: Thank you, God.

0: Something better. That's Black Eyed. Your network.
1: Sing
0: of
1: it,
0: praise.
1: Blanca. Sing it.
0: I like her music.
1: I know, me too.
0: Hey, it is 8:57, and this to finish up the hour. Austin French, Wake Up Sleeper.
2: Thank God for the daylight.

0: special treat for you today. We're going to play a portion of a special three-part audio series for children. From the beloved Paws and Tales collection, this is the story of Esther. 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Not for a day, but for a lifetime. Whether it's a gift for your children, your grandchildren, or maybe a niece or nephew, this collection goes far deeper than just entertainment. It's God's Word wrapped in a story they'll love. Here's just a sample of what's coming your way.
1: So, there she is.
2: Esther, you have some gifts.
3: Oh, I don't want any gifts.
2: If she doesn't want any gifts, take them away.
3: Stop. I want the gifts.
2: She wants the gifts. Now, this one is from...
4: Stop! You can't go in there.
2: What is it? What is it?
5: Where is Esther, daughter of Abihail?
2: You have no right to come in here.
5: Are you Esther?
3: I am.
5: She is beautiful.
6: She is indeed.
2: What is your business here?
5: You may take a few things with you.
3: I am going nowhere.
2: You will tell me what you're doing here.
5: We are gathering young women who will compete to be the next queen of Persia.
3: Well, you can rest assured that I do not wish to compete.
2: You may leave now.
7: Esther, what's going on?
5: Take her!
3: Moshe!
7: Leave her alone!
3: Ooh. Moshe!
5: Stand back! This is not an invitation. I don't like this any more than you do, but I have my orders. You can come with us easily, or you can come with us as you struggle. But you will come with us.
2: Esther, come, gather some of your things.
3: Mordecai?
2: It is time to obey me. We will be right there.
3: Is he all right?
2: I'm sure he will be fine. Now listen to me. Go with him. I will go to the palace and get this cleared up. Look at me, girl. Do not tell anyone there that you are a Jew.
3: Why would that
2: Did not... you hear me? Tell no one.
3: I promise.
2: I love you, Esther.
3: I love you too. What will become of me?
2: I will have you back home in no time at all.
3: Mordecai, I'm scared.
2: Everything will be fine. Trust me. You will be home for dinner.
5: Stand back. We will go now.
3: I'm coming. Moshe. Moshe.
2: Captain.
5: What is it?
2: Please, watch over her. I have friends in the palace. I will come to bring her home. Just please. Watch over my Esther.
5: It doesn't matter who you know in the palace. Your Esther is now a part of the harem of King Ahasuerus. She will never come home.
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2: 31 minutes after 9 o'clock, this is your network of praise. Good morning. And thank you for listening. It's prayer time right now, so we're going to pause for just a moment to spend some time in prayer. And if you have a prayer request, you can always pass that along by calling us at 800-442-9222, or you can just send us an email, prayer@ynop.org. Proverbs 3, verses 3 and 4 says, "Let not steadfast love and faithfulness forsake you. Bind them around your neck. Write them on the tablet of your heart, so you will find favor and good success in the sight of God and man." Guide us, Lord, to act in love and faithfulness as we go through this day, with our eyes on you and service to others around us as well. We do offer up our praise for a man who had a blood condition that

0: is very concerning. They've been able to rule out some of the more difficult things. So we are thankful for that, Lord, that answer to prayer. We do continue to pray for him as they try to narrow it down even farther, and that it'd be treatable. He'd be able to move on from that. We pray for a man who's actually for his wife, for relief from anxiety and depression. Lord, we would pray that you would lift that. We pray that you would guide in treatment and guide in activities, conversations, direct as you see fit in that situation. Pray for a woman who's going to her first day of job training. We pray as she meets her new co-workers that you'd guide in her interactions. Thank you for this job that you've provided for her. And we offer up our praise for a prayer request we had yesterday, Lord, for a gathering, a family gathering. It did take place, and we were told it went well. We are so grateful for that, Lord. Thank you for your goodness in that prayer request being answered. Continue to pray that you would guide in those relationships. And guide us, Lord, in our relationships as well, that steadfast love and faithfulness would shine through us to those around us, as well as, of course, to you. We give ourselves to you now, and we pray this in Jesus' name. Amen.
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8: In the teenage years, one of the reasons that maybe we end up not liking our kids is that we just get stuck in the everyday. We lose the wonder and the curiosity of who they are and who they're becoming. And I think sometimes when a parent ends up not liking their kid, it can be because we've stopped being curious about them.
9: Welcome to Family Life Today, where we want to help you pursue the relationships that matter most. I'm Dave Wilson.
10: And I'm Ann Wilson. And you can find us at familylifetoday.com. This is Family Life Today.
9: I remember in eighth grade the day I felt like I belonged.
10: Oh, what happened?
9: I got invited to Steve Lishawa's house after basketball practice. He was the kid who hit puberty before all of us, so he was 6'2". He was the man.
10: Yeah.
9: And he invited me to his house, and I'd never been invited there. And I remember walking in, and all the guys that were in the group that I wasn't really in yet were sitting in his parents' family room, and the parents were gone. And as I walked in, they all looked at me, and Steve said, "Hey, grab a beer out of the fridge."
10: And you were in the eighth grade.
9: And I'm in the eighth grade, and I'm like, what? I'd never had a beer, and my dad and mom were alcoholics, so I was like, I don't do that stuff. But I remember feeling like that was the day I was in, because I was in Lishawa's group. And, you know, what we're talking about in this segment is so important for families and parents, because every kid, whether it's eighth grade, sixth grade, 12th grade, And every adult wants to know where do I fit?
10: Well, we're specifically talking about teens today because they are asking that question, where do I fit?
9: Yeah, we've even got a book called The Three Big Questions That Change Every Teenager, and we've got the author in the studio with us today, Brad Griffin. Thanks for being back.
8: Oh, it's so fun to be here. I love this conversation.
9: Yeah, I see you over there smiling the whole time. What's that smile about? About the refrigerator.
8: I have a really similar story from middle school.
9: Do you?
8: There was a kid, Matt Mahone, and he invited me to his house in between school and the dance, whatever the middle school dance was. Yeah. There weren't very many of them, but they were traumatic, you know. But I went to his house like to hang out and get ready to go to the dance, you know, to slick back our hair. It was the late 80s, early 90s. You know, there was a lot of like mousse involved, if you remember mousse. And I just thought, wow, he's actually my friend. You know, I mean, I spent a lot of time in my elementary and middle school years. Belonging was the question that was out in front for me. And I always felt a little bit or a lot on the outside. And when he invited me to his house, I thought, okay, that's it.
9: Yeah.
8: Like, I'm actually this kid's friend, and he was a cool kid.
9: Yeah.
8: He was a cool kid. And that mattered.
9: Wanted to be in that
8: social
9: group.
8: Status. Yeah, it mattered. Yeah.
9: Well, the interesting thing is, as we talked about previously with you and Kara, about your book and really your study with teenagers, because you both work at the Fuller Youth Institute. And more importantly, like I said, you're married, three teenagers in the home.
8: Yes.
9: So you're living exactly this, but you interview these teenagers and you ask them all kinds of research questions and you discovered what you believe are the three big questions. I know we've already said it, but remind our listener, what are the three big questions? Because we just talked about one of them that our teens are asking.
8: Yeah. So that question of belonging, where do I fit? It is a huge one for many teenagers. It is the question that's out in front. The other two, the big question of identity, who am I? And the big question of purpose, what difference can I make? How will my life matter in the world?
9: Yeah, and we talked even yesterday about it. They're similar questions we ask as adults. Here's the real question. How are they answering? Mm-hmm. Pick any one of those. Let's talk identity. Yeah, how are they answering the identity question of who am I?
8: So we spent a lot of time listening. And to give you a picture for that, in the interview phase of our research, we sat down with teenagers one-on-one with an interviewer, and we met with them for up to 6 hours over the course of three interviews.
10: Yeah.
8: So not 6 hours all at once, but, and we spaced them out a little bit, a couple weeks in between. And part of the purpose was to really, to listen and then go back and listen again. And then go back and listen again. And through that practice, we heard a lot and we heard a lot of stories. And when it came to identity, one of the big themes we heard was about pressure and expectation. And so the dominant narrative we heard from teenagers was, I am what other people expect me to be. Other people have these versions of me that I need to live into and live up to, you know, often. My parents have a lot of expectations. Sometimes it's, you know, people at church, my pastors, it's my friends have certain expectations, my teachers, my coaches. And everywhere I go, I just feel this pressure to be.
10: What I'm guessing too, that creates pressure and anxiety.
8: Yes.
10: And that's, I mean, a lot of teens, a majority of teens even, are experiencing that. And you think that's why?
8: I think it's a big part of it.
10: Yeah.
8: And anxiety is a word that this generation uses to define themselves.
10: Yeah.
8: And it's one of the words we think is just an overlay. You know, they're anxious. There's a lot to be anxious about in teenage, you know, experience anyway, just developmentally. You wonder, am I as good as other people? You wonder, is my body changing in all the right ways? You have no idea what's going on. There's so much to worry about. You get into high school and then you worry about your future and all of that. But this generation, it feels like, has a whole other layer of pressure. Some of that's about social media and expectations. We can get back into that later. Some of that, I think, is about our parenting and the pressure and the expectations that we put on our kids to, quite honestly, perform to our expectations. And, you know, that all builds up.
9: As a parent, because parents are listening, what do we do?
8: Yeah.
9: How do we step into that?
8: Well, I'll start with one thing not to say, and this is going to be counterintuitive, okay? I think we should stop saying, well, just be yourself. Mm. Now, on the surface, that sounds like a really great thing to say, right?
11: Yeah.
8: It actually, to a teenager, it can sound like more pressure. It can feel like more pressure. Mm. Because here's the thing. They don't know who they are. You know, that just be myself. What do you mean? You know, well, when I'm with my friends at school, I have to be this way. In class, I have to be this way. At home, I have to be this way. By the way, I'm trying on new versions of myself all the time because that's what adolescence is.
11: Right.
8: That's normal, developmentally normal. And I don't know that I like who I am. You know, and
11: or most other people may not like.
8: Other people may not like who I am. There's all these different pieces, you know. And so to just be yourself, it actually feels like a standard they can't live up to. Hmm. And so we're giving them a whole other layer of something that they don't feel like they can achieve.
11: So, Brad, what do we do with when our kids come back like, well, I'm failing in school.
8: Yeah.
11: I have no friends.
8: Yeah.
11: I just posted this thing on Instagram. I have like 2 likes. Mm-hmm. I don't feel like I am enough to anybody else. Maybe to you, but you're you and mom, and you have to love me.
8: That's
11: How do you respond to that when they don't feel like they are enough?
8: So in that moment, where my mind jumps to is I want to fix it.
11: Yes, me too. Yeah. I would tell, like, let me tell you.
8: Yeah, I want to fix it. I want to jump in with... Oh, no. You know, you're so awesome and you're amazing and look at all your talents and, you know, and who cares if they don't like your picture? Yes. You know, I think it's amazing. Look, I put it on my phone lock screen. I mean, I want to fix. And that impulse is there because we don't want our kids to experience the discomfort that they're feeling. We want them to feel better. I think what they need is to know that they're heard. So one of our colleagues said that being heard is so close to being loved that for the average person, they're the same thing.
9: Yeah, I read that in your book and I highlighted that like, oh my goodness, that is so well said.
8: Yeah.
9: So talk about that. I mean, that's true for us as adults, but especially for a teenager.
8: So for that kid in that situation, I actually think what can be most helpful sometimes is for us to just reflect back. Mm. Wow, that sounds really tough.
11: That's a lot.
8: Yeah. Mm. It sounds like you're really... just feeling a lot of pressure right now, huh?
9: And you say in your book, memorize these 3 words, tell me more. Yes. So that's what you're modeling right now.
8: Yes.
9: Tell me more.
8: I love those words. I had a friend, a pastor who said, I think those might be the 3 most loving words that we can offer another person.
9: Wow.
8: Tell me more about that. Hmm. You know, tell me more about what it feels like when that happens. Help me understand. That's another really good. Oh, and I love this wondering language. I wonder. I wonder what that's like. Even the kid who won't tell us.
11: Right, what they're feeling.
8: What they're feeling.
9: I got to just say this. As I'm listening to this, I just got to add this. By the way, husbands, this works really well when you're communicating with your wife. And I'm sure it's the other way for a wife with a husband. But Anne has told me so many times, just ask me. Don't fix it. Don't solve it.
11: Just get say, in
9: tell
11: it with
9: me more. Tell me, what did that feel like? I mean, I'm listening to you say that about us with our teenagers, but let me ask you this. As a dad or as a mom, how do we stop ourselves from saying, yeah, but, because they're going to say things that we know are wrong. We know they should think them. And there's a part of us that go, yeah, I hear you. But, and then we go right to the answer, the solution, the judgment, whatever. How do we stay away from that? Because that's a tendency for all of us to do as parents.
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8: You know, somebody told me this secret and I love it. I have a bottle of water right here in the studio with us. And one tip that this parent said was, when you're tempted to jump in with an answer, with a response, with a fix, just take a drink, take a sip, swallow, take a breath, right? Whatever that is, just interrupt yourself.
9: Yeah.
8: I actually think it's a discipline.
9: Yeah.
8: Whether it's water, whether it's taking a breath, whatever that is, the discipline of pausing and asking ourselves, why am I going to respond right now? And what does this kid actually need right now? And sometimes in that pause, sometimes the pause is long enough for the kid to actually say the next thing, where we might normally jump in with a fix or an answer. I got to tell you, I wish I was better at this. I love having the answer. Mm. I love it.
11: I was getting teary when you were talking because I thought this is my greatest parenting mistake. Because when they start expressing their pain or their feelings of not belonging, not knowing who they are, not feeling like they fit in anywhere, I get so fearful in my heart.
8: Yeah.
11: And I love them so much that I want to fix them right away. This is the truth. That's wrong thinking. Mm. This is right thinking. And I'm passionate out of my love for them, but that's not what they're needing right now. Yeah. That's been that right there. If our listeners and parents, youth leaders, could do that right there, it would change our relationship with our kids.
8: Yeah.
11: And you're right. It's such a discipline instead of just jumping in to fix it. It's hard. Yeah. I like that step of take a breath, take a drink. And I would add, say a prayer.
8: Yes.
11: Jesus, give me wisdom. You promised to do that in James. If any of you lacks wisdom, let him ask of God who gives generously. God hears that. He'll give us wisdom of just being able to then to ask, take a pause. And I think it's hard with kids that don't open up.
8: Mm-hmm.
9: And I would add this, because I think there may be some wired like me, the advice would be stay engaged.
8: Because
9: there's a part of me that when it goes there with, even with Anne, but with a son or a daughter, they're going sort of deep. They're going messy. And I just like, okay, I'm out. You know, this part of me is like, I'm just going to go work out. I'm just not going to, it's like I'm uncomfortable. And I know there's moms and dads that are like, yeah, that's me too. And I just bail. Don't bail. Stay engaged. You don't have to answer their question. You just need to live with them and walk with them in that journey, right?
8: Yes. And to be okay with not resolving everything in the conversation. Because the other thing is, you know, I want it to be fixed now.
11: I want
8: the answer to come by the end of our conversation. I want that kid to walk away, you know, feeling whatever, or for this conflict to be resolved, if it's conflict.
9: And I would add this, because we said this in our No Perfect Parents book. A lot of times as parents, we think our goal is that we have teenagers that walk with God with no sin, with no disobedience.
8: Sure.
9: That's not the goal. The goal is something bigger than that. It's like, man, I hope that when my son or daughter is 30 years old, they're following Jesus. Mm-hmm. And you know what? It may take some really bad choices in their teen years for that goal to actually happen. I'm not saying that's the only way it happens, but often we like, oh no, we can't let anything that's that negative happen, or, you know, let them wrestle with doubt and struggle in those teenagers. We want to fix it right there. And sometimes we need to step back and say, God's going to work in this. And what they need right now is a mom or dad just comes alongside, is the stable force they need, but lives with them in the journey.
8: Mm-hmm.
11: Hey, let's play a clip, because this is another thing that can happen with teenagers. We recently interviewed Bev Hendricks Godby, and she was talking about sometimes you really don't like your teenagers. And so, Brad, we want you to listen to this and maybe respond.
13: Ideally, you don't want to start in adolescence trying to like your child.
9: Good point.
13: That's not the most optimal time to do that. I feel like we lose the magic of childhood so quickly. Mm. Like when we first find out that we're having a baby, when we first have them, it's just all joy and just, oh, this is amazing. And so quickly, it just kind of flattens out. And I would really encourage parents, wherever you are, try to get back into the joy. Receive the gift. Unwrap the gift. It's right in front of you. It's happening. But it's like you can delight in that gift if you choose to and figure out what's right with this child in front of me. And they'll help you out with that, because they can't not be this person.
8: Mm. I love that. The word that comes to mind for me is curiosity, cultivating curiosity. In the teenage years, one of the reasons that maybe we end up not liking our kids is that we just get stuck in the everyday. It's logistics. And some of those logistics are not very fun. I have said that I kind of get stuck asking my kids the same handful of questions over and over again.
11: Which are?
8: You know, well, how was your day? Do you have homework? Are you going to practice? You know, do you have your stuff? Did you do laundry? I mean, it's like, it's the ridiculous. Did you unload the dishwasher? And those are not very fun questions to live with. They're not fun to ask and they're not fun to answer. And they don't cultivate curiosity. They don't actually help me get to know my kid. They don't help us cultivate a fun relationship or anything of substance. And of course they're necessary. I mean, there's this layer of life that is just, we have to function and we have to learn how to function as a family. But I think that's where we lose our teenagers, is we lose the wonder and the curiosity of who they are and who they're becoming. And I think sometimes when a parent ends up not liking their kid, it can be because we've stopped being curious about them. So maybe a way to get back into that is just to start asking our kids some different questions. To say, hey, I wonder what you're into these days. I don't feel like I know what kind of music you like right now. Or I don't understand the music you listen to. Tell me about it.
11: That's good. Even I was thinking, even on social media, if they have social media, who are you following? Tell me about them. Why do you like to follow them? Or what are you listening to that you resonate with? Those are good questions. I like that.
8: Yeah. I judge a lot. So this is a discipline for me too. Is as a parent, withholding judgment is one of my biggest downfalls. It's a discipline I have to practice to withhold it, because my downfall is to judge. And when we hear something that we don't like, or we don't know if we like it, or we're not so sure, we just jump straight to judgment. And
11: well, especially if it's just pure trash. You know what I mean? Like, we know what we think. I made the mistake of that too. I was listening to a son, like, this is back in the CD days. Like, are you kidding me? This is what you're listening to? I take it out of his CD player. I throw it into the trash can. That really opens up conversation. Like, my mom's insane. That's what he's thinking. But there's some music out. The lyrics are crazy, like bad in terms of what we're thinking. So another time, this could be you take a breath.
9: Take a drink of water.
11: Yeah. And you're asking questions about that.
8: Yeah. Tell me what you like. I think it helps too to remember some of what we actually listened to and watched. And, you know, and I certainly remember looking back now. I mean, even sometimes I'll hear something, you know, a song from when I was a teenager and think, oh, I actually listened to that. You know, like I knew all the words to that song.
11: Yeah.
8: And that wasn't, you know, that wasn't very edifying. That wasn't very whatever. And so under the surface, sometimes a kid wants to listen to music because they want to belong. Like, to take it back to the three questions.
9: Right.
8: We actually heard this in our interviews. One young woman talked about, I remember this one. She said, okay, so sometimes I remember in middle school, especially, she said, when I knew a song and I knew the lyrics to a song, I fit in. And then a new song would come out and I didn't know. And suddenly it felt like I didn't belong anymore with these people. And I didn't understand how that worked. And, you know, music is one of those undercurrents of teenage life. And actually it can be a marker of belonging. And in particular in, you know, sort of subgroups and clusters of kids who listen to particular music. And so all of that, it's part of it. You know, it can be part of identity. Well, which, am I an eclectic music person? Am I a, you know, am I a country music person? Am I a, what kind of music am I? What does that say about who I am? And kids are processing that. They may not even be able to be consciously aware of it, but it might be about who I am. Might be about where do I belong? And to us as parents, it's just like, oh, that's trash. Are you kidding me? Even we listen to lyrics. Kids don't necessarily even listen to lyrics. I mean, you know, for some kids, it's like, oh, this is just fun to dance to.
9: Yeah.
8: Like, well, did you hear what they're saying? No.
9: And yet I think at the end of the day, as you think about the three questions, identity and belonging and purpose, if anybody is going to be the one to speak truth about those, it's us as parents. And again, we have to be, we talked about it, we have to be very careful how we do it. We need to listen. We need to empathize. We need to ask questions. But I also think, and Anne has shared many of her mistakes, she was the best and still is at speaking words of life and true Christ identity into our boys. Even now as men, she constantly reminds them in an appropriate way, not in a mom, hey, you got, but just because they're not hearing this anywhere else. And I think we as parents need to make sure, and I would say even an action point for today, what if today's a day they heard from you, mom or dad, the truth about who they are and where they belong and what their purpose is in an appropriate, regular, consistent way?
11: Dave,
9: they
11: need to hear it. I would add, too, one of the things we did, and I would do this every night, is I would put my hands on them, their shoulder, their leg, their foot, and pray for them at night. And I'm praying those things over them. God, thank you that they're a part of our family. Mm-hmm. Thank you for the gifts, and I would name some of the things I see in them. And I would even say, like, they may not see it, Lord, but I do, and you do, Jesus. And just praying that over them, because they might not always receive, but just praying that over them and thanking God for them.
14: I was thinking prayer when you said that, as you started to say that, Anne. You know, one thing I was thinking about is sometimes we tuck something away and come back to it later.
11: Yeah. Mm-hmm.
14: Like, hey, this conversation, this may not be the moment to correct, but I'm going to tuck that away and come back to it. Mm. And one of the ways we can come back to it is prayer. Mm. And I'm a big fan of praying for my kids at night.
11: Me too.
14: We do. And it's just a practice. We started when they were babies, and we keep doing it, even though they're teenagers and they haven't asked us to stop, and we're not going to stop.
11: Right.
14: But praying for your kids at night can be one of those contexts where you can reinforce truth.
11: Yeah.
14: I just text my kids things sometimes.
11: So good.
14: And, you know, I have a college student now. The other day, I just sent her a link to a song, you know, and it's just, the Lord bless you, right? And keep you. And the Lord make his face shine on you. And I just said, hey, just a Tuesday blessing for you. Mm-hmm. And it's little things like that where we can speak truth to our kids in incremental ways over time. And not in the heat of a argument, you know, I wasn't in that text. I wasn't disagreeing with her about music or about fashion, just a whole other thing we haven't even talked about, or whatever. You know, it's just a, hey, I just want to bless you today because
11: God I love
14: loves you and I love you. Mm. Yeah.
9: Well, that was another great conversation with Brad Griffin about teenagers, and everybody wants help with teenagers.
11: Well, I feel like this topic is just so critical, and as parents of teens, you're always looking for new stuff. So again, his book is written with Kara Powell, so it's Brad Griffin and Kara Powell, and their book is called Three Big Questions That Change Every Teenager, Making the Most of Your Conversations and Connections.
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23: With SRN News, I'm Bob Agnew in Washington. President Trump says he's grateful for the warm welcome he received in Beijing.
24: I want to thank President Xi, my friend, for this magnificent welcome, and it really was a magnificent welcome like none other.
23: And the White House says Presidents Trump and Xi had a good meeting earlier today talking about enhancing economic cooperation, although Xi warned of a potential clash between the U.S. and China over Taiwan. Secretary of State Marco Rubio weighs in on Taiwan. Here's correspondent Willie Nelson.
25: Secretary of State Marco Rubio says U.S. policy toward Taiwan remains unchanged. He remarked following President Trump's meeting with Chinese President Xi Jinping. Rubio warns it would be a terrible mistake for China to try taking Taiwan by force. Speaking while traveling with the president to China, Rubio dismisses Xi's warning that tensions over the self-governing island could lead to conflict, saying China routinely raises the Taiwan issue during talks with the United States. Willie Nelson, Washington.
23: The latest in the U.S.-Israel war with Iran involves a detained ship.
0: The British military has said a ship anchored off the east coast of the United Arab Emirates has been seized and is heading toward Iranian territorial waters. Meanwhile, on Thursday, Iran's Foreign Minister Abbas Araghchi criticized the U.S. in a televised interview, blaming tensions in the Strait of Hormuz on U.S. aggression.
1: So we have not made any obstacles. It is Americans who have made blockade. And I hope that that could be ended by the removal of this illegal blockade.
0: I'm Karen Shamas.
23: Retail sales rose 0.5% in April. It was great for the economy, even though it's a slowdown from the revised growth level of 1.6% seen in March, according to the latest data out today from the Commerce Department. On Wall Street, the Dow was up 380 points, NASDAQ up 286. This is SRN News.
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22: 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If you find your Bible there close by, you might want to turn to those Psalms today. We're going to talk about how to help your family. No one enters into family life intending to be regretful or discouraged 20 years later, but it happens, and it happens a lot. And it happens among Christians. Business, conflict can take their toll. Following God's principles for family life is the only safe way to proceed. And we're going to learn some very important things about that in these next 2 days as we open our Bibles and talk about this question, how can I help my family? Did you know that Turning Point has a ministry to help you and your family? It's called Turning Point's Magazine and Devotional. It comes to your home every month filled with scriptural truth, devotions for every day, Monday through Friday, and a special one for each weekend. And then articles that are written to add value to your Christian life and give you perspective on how to live for God. This magazine is specifically geared toward the healthy soul, helping you keep your soul right with God. And I hope you get this magazine. If you don't, I hope you will get it. Simply ask for it when you get in touch with us. Just say, please send me the magazine, and it'll be on its way to you as soon as it comes off the press. The next issue we can get to you will be in your hands soon. It is a wonderful asset and a wonderful, wonderful tool for walking with the Lord. Take advantage of it as you have opportunity. Well, here's part one of this intriguing message from Psalms. How can I help my family?
26: It's kind of interesting to jump back from Psalm 127 and look at the last couple of verses of Psalm 126, because here's an overarching principle that really does affect the family. It says, those who sow in tears shall reap in joy. He who continually goes forth weeping, bearing seed for sowing, shall doubtless come again with rejoicing, bringing sheaves with him. It's a reminder to us that in all of life, the principle of sowing and reaping is in vogue. And in our families, that's true, isn't it? What happens in our family has a lot to do with what input we give. And unfortunately, many of us try every modern approach to family life, only to discover that while it may fix one part of the family, it ends up messing up all the rest of the family. Well, God has a better idea. And in case you're a little bit skeptical about listening to something from the Bible on the family, could I remind you that the family is God's idea? In fact, it's God's primary idea. The church was God's idea too, but the family was God's idea long before the church. Civil government, that came from the mind of God too, but long before there was civil government, God thought of the family. In fact, if you go by its place in the Word of God, apart from human life itself, the family is one of God's first great ideas for us in this universe. In the very beginning of the Bible, God looked at man alone and he said, "It is not good that man should be alone." And he brought a woman to him, and family began. So if God had the idea about the family, doesn't it make a little bit of sense to you that maybe he might have something to say about how we could make it work, how it should work? And I'll tell you what, not only here in the Psalms, but throughout all of the Bible, God has some incredible truth for those who are willing to dig for it to help us build families that will bring honor and glory to his name. Now, there are four principles that I want you to see in Psalm 127. We will barely get to Psalm 128, but they're connected, and I want to show you some things there if I have time. The first thing I want you to note about building your family and helping your family, principle number one is that if you're going to be successful, you have to place God at the head of your home. Notice what the psalmist says, "Unless the Lord builds the house, they labor in vain who build it." This psalm begins with the most important truth in building a home. It says, unless the Lord builds it, it isn't going to work. It is a truth that is so simple in saying, but so challenging in doing. This verse is teaching us that there is only one builder in the home, and that builder is God. There is only one architect for the home. God, who had the idea of the home, is the one who wants to be at the head of the home. And men and women, until you put God at the center of your home, all of your attempts to try to make family life what you want it to be will be attempts in frustration. And that's what the psalm says. Unless you let him build the home, you're going to do it in vain, which means you're going to go through a lot of frustration and experience a lot of emptiness and get down the road and think, this is it. How many people do you know that thought that if they could just get all the things that their family wanted, that their family then would be a good, strong family and everything would be together? And how many kids do you know, maybe some of them hang out with you, some of them are at your place trying to get in on the family life you have because they've got so many things, but they've got no family. And there's no one there. And that's not God's plan, you see. If God's plan was that family life was how much stuff you had, then very few of us would even be candidates, would we? We would be stuck where we are. No, God has a better plan. God says that he wants to be the head of your home. Now, I want to take just a moment and debunk that, if I might. Because some of you are saying, you know, there's no way I'm going to install halos on my kids. They wouldn't look right. They wouldn't fit. It's not going to work. We're not going to say Bible verses like mantras around home. We don't have plaques up in every room that says God is the head of this house and little verses, and we don't have a promise box at the breakfast table. Is that what it means to put God at the head of your home? Isn't it interesting how we get stuck on all the externals? We focus on all the little trinkets of the family. I just like to give you a testimony of my family growing up days. I knew that God was central in the home I grew up in, but I got to tell you something. It wasn't because of a lot of the things that we might focus on. You know, when I think back on my growing up days, I didn't know God was at the head of my home because we read the Bible after dinner at night. In fact, I got to tell you, a lot of those times were very forgettable, very forgettable. And that doesn't mean that it's not important to do that. It just means that that's not the issue. It wasn't even the fact that my parents were involved in institutional ministry. The thing, as I look back on it, that's very incredibly clear to me is this. It's a very simple thought, and that is that God was very important to my parents. That God was very important to them. That somehow in all the stuff we did and everything we're involved in, He always was there as a part of the picture. Most of the time, He was the centerpiece. But wherever He was a part of our family. And as I grew up, I couldn't escape that. It wasn't that my mom and dad preached at me all the time, but it was the sense that I had that in our family life, God was important. Is God important in your home? Is He sort of a matter of convenience, maybe? You see, we communicate our values where they really are. You can't fake it with kids. Can I get a witness? You can't fake it with kids. They know. You can try to make them believe that God's important, but it's not going to get through unless He really is. So maybe the best thing we could do before we install God at the head of our home is install Him at the head of our life. And then ask Him to live that out little by little in our families. Enough said about that. I think we know that to be true. Family isn't going to work unless God is at the head of the home. But I want you to notice this next principle, which is pretty incredible in my way of thinking because it's so contemporary. Principle number two says that if you're going to have a home that really makes a difference, you have to put parenting at the top of your priority list. Now notice what the psalmist says. Unless the Lord builds the house, they labor in vain who build it. First thing I wrote down in my notes is that God agrees with what I've always suspected, and that is that being a parent is labor. Can I get a witness to that? Ladies, you thought it started at the beginning of labor pains and stopped when the child was born? No, it continues throughout all of life. And it isn't very nice of you to include us in it either. We thought we were free from all of this. Being a parent is labor. It's hard work. It's such an incredibly simple concept, but it is losing its value in our culture today. Because parenting is being pushed over on the edge while moms and dads pursue their professional goals and purposes in life, and parenting is getting a lick and a promise, and we can't figure out what's gone wrong in our families. I want to tell you something, that unless you are willing to work at being a parent, God's the architect, but He needs laborers. And there are two laborers in most homes. In some homes, there's just one laborer. There's a single parent listening to me right now who's thinking, boy, you think it's work trying to do it with two of you. You ought to try doing it with just one. But God is saying to us that while He's given us the plan, He's the architect, He's the builder, we're the laborers, and we've got to put in the time and make parenting important or it won't work. Wherever I go to speak, or especially if I'm with pastors, we have a question and answer time. One of the first questions they always ask, and I just gotten prepared for it, so I thought I better get an answer, is, can you tell us a little bit about your priorities? Well, you know, priorities are important because they govern your life. And it's one thing to talk about your priorities. It's another thing to put your priorities into perspective and put them into operation and then live by them. I remember going away and getting some time alone with the Lord and really sitting down and trying to crystallize some years back, okay, Jeremiah, what are your priorities? And I'll tell you, it's one of the most important times I've ever spent in my life, because I believe that with what God has done here in this place, apart from a clear understanding in my mind, and yet I struggle with these all the time, but a clear understanding of what my priorities are, I would be making a lot of really bad decisions right now. So let me tell you what they are. They don't necessarily have to be yours, but most of us are going to fall into the pattern of these priorities. Number one, I'm a person, and I better take care of my personal relationship with God. God's number one. In fact, he says he must be number one. He's a jealous God. He doesn't want anybody in between me and him. He's number one in my life. And so I have to cultivate that relationship. I have to spend time with God. I have to make God number one. Secondly, I'm a partner, and I've got a wife, a wonderfully, wonderfully good wife. God is first, Donna second. Thirdly, I'm a parent, and I've got children, four of them. And they're the most important thing in my life outside of God and Donna. And every day of my life, I have to fight to preserve that priority. Because you see, when I'm at a football game, I'm not at three or four other places where people think I should be. Or if I'm at a dinner sometime, I've said no to other things. And you know, there's an awful lot of pressure and a lot of expectations about what you should be doing with your life. But I want to tell you, as best as I know how to tell you, that my children are third in my life. The only thing ahead of them is God and Donna. I had it tested when I was invited to speak at a convention up at Arrowhead Springs. I was asked to go and speak to a group of 450 women at a women's Bible study. We agreed that was an opportunity that I should take. They wanted me to teach the life of David, and I had just preached through the life of David, so we went. You know, we had this thing all scheduled out, way out in the future. I knew the basketball season was over. I don't schedule anything during basketball season that conflicts with the ball games, if I can help it. Not anything during football season. So I was so excited, you know, this thing is out here in March. Well, then our wonderful basketball team got good about halfway through the year. And they started getting better and better, and they started winning, and they won, and they won, and they won. They got in the playoffs, and they kept winning, and I kept looking at this date that was over here. And we kept getting closer and closer to the date, and would you believe, I was scheduled to be at Arrowhead Springs from Thursday through Saturday, and our guys won all their games and were supposed to play for the city championship on Saturday morning at 10 o'clock in the sports arena, and I'm supposed to be at Arrowhead Springs. You got to be kidding. Well, I'll tell you, I got up to Arrowhead Springs and told them that we'd speak anytime they wanted us on Thursday and however many times they wanted us on Friday, but we were coming home on Saturday. I'll never forget this. We got to Arrowhead Springs, went into that beautiful hotel up there, which is the Campus Crusade headquarters, and there was a lady who came through the lobby, and she said, "Are you Dr. Jeremiah?" And I said, "Yes." "Oh," she said, "we're so glad you're here." And she said, "Let me just tell you right up front, we're so glad you're not staying for Saturday." I thought, this poor lady hadn't even heard me speak yet, and she's already made up her mind. And then she said something I will never forget. She said, "What you don't understand," and she smiled, "is that we are all wives of executive husbands. They fund this ministry so that we can do what we do with Bible study." And she said, "It's just so incredibly encouraging to see somebody in a position of leadership make a decision in favor of their family." During the afternoon, I'll never forget this, it was one of the last sessions, and a lady got up and she ran out of the building. She had tears coming down her face. And you know, let me just make this momentary announcement. That's really unnerving to a speaker. You know, if you feel the urge that you just have to get out of here and it's really life-threatening, you know, go for it. But when I see you leave, especially if you look like you're troubled, my mind cycles back over everything I've said for the last 5 minutes. Well, that happened, and I went to the director of the conference, and I mentioned this lady who had left, and I said, "Could you please see if I might have said something that offended her?" She came back to me later. She said, "Pastor, don't worry about it." She didn't offend her. She had heard about what you were doing because we had to announce that you were going to be here on Saturday, and you weren't even talking about it, but while she was seated in the meeting, it really became a matter of great concern to her. Her daughter was playing for the state championship in Denver, Colorado on Saturday, and she got under such conviction, she got up out of the meeting, went and packed all her duds, got on the next plane, and went home. What are we talking about? We're talking about putting our children in a place where once in a while they understand that they're important. Making parenting a priority. I want to tell you something. If we didn't do anything else with our life, making parenting a priority is pretty much a full-time task. Amen? Amen. Number three. Keep reading in your Bibles. Principle number three is protect your family from destructive influences. Verse 2 changes the metaphor just a bit. It says, the watchman stays awake in vain. It is vain for you to rise up early, to sit up late. Unless the Lord guards the city, the watchman stays awake in vain. We've been in the family building business. We've seen the family get built like you build a house. Now we have a picture of a city that is a protection for its people. And the writer of the Psalms changes the picture and he says, unless the Lord keeps the city, the people who try to keep it are doing it in vain. And he's still talking about the family. That's evident. And what he's talking about is the fact that while it is important for us to come to God and let Him be the builder of our families, when our families are built, we have to come back to God and ask Him to help us be the watchman over our families. And it's a picture of a parent looking out over his family and protecting it and watching out for it. Boy, if there's ever been a day when we needed to do that, this is the day. Now, the interesting thing here is that the psalmist once again puts us in partnership with God. Just as there's one builder and two laborers, and we're working together on the same project, there's one who is the watchman, but we're to be watchmen with him. You see it? Unless the watchman who is the Lord is working, then we who are also watching aren't going to understand it. So what the psalmist is saying is we're in partnership with God in building our homes and we're in partnership with God in protecting our homes. Are you with me? There's a man who has written a great deal about the family and I come to love his writings. His name is Steve Farrar. Maybe you've seen some of his books. He said, rather indelicately, I don't let my children watch network TV for the same reason I don't let them drink out of the toilet. Now, I probably would have said that a little differently than he said it, but he got his point across, right? Now, I understand the necessity of work, and God knows if that's something you have to do to make ends meet, that's one thing, but if you're doing it to live at another standard of living, it's a foolish decision. Because you're giving up your children for more toys. What a trade. And what God is trying to help us understand is this, that we not only have to build our homes, once we build them, we have to stand over them and be protecting of them, care about them. I want to share this with you because I think it's a very practical, hands-on sort of thing. If you're in partnership with God in protecting your family, how do you do it? Well, how do you do anything in partnership with God? It ultimately involves prayer. Read an article written by Suzanne Fields in which she talked about this whole matter of praying, how important it is for couples to pray for their children. And right after that, I had been given a book by Patrick Morley. It's called Man in the Mirror. It's got articles about the kinds of things that we struggle with as men. Articles about children and about our relationship with our wife and how we deal with our jobs and how we deal with our money and all the temptations that come as a part of our maleness. Patrick Morley, in his book, talked about seven couples who were all new Christians who started to meet in a prayer group, and the result of their prayers are so dramatic that he said, I verified their story personally. These couples were naive, new Christians, and they discovered when they met for the first time that they all had something in common. And that is that they all had children who were not saved. In fact, a total of 23 of them. Someone brought a verse to their first Bible study that said this, believe in the Lord Jesus Christ and you will be saved and your household. Acts 16:33. They took it as a promise from God that God was going to save all their kids. And they started to meet together, all of them. And they began to pray for the 23 children who God had given them who were outside of Christ. And each week as they faithfully prayed for these children, over the course of 2 years, all 23 kids committed their lives to Christ. In a Denver crusade, Dr. Billy Graham spoke about this verse of scripture in Acts, and he said that they had learned through their own study that in homes where the father came to faith in Christ first, the entire family came to faith in 60% of the situations. Where the wife came first, it was 40 to 50. Where the children came first, 25% of them saw their entire family become Christians. Now,

0: be a part of. Seated at tables around the Generations building, we have a speaker and we discuss the Word of God and pray for each other and encourage ourselves in the Lord, and we encourage one another in the family. Never has there been a need for that more than there is today, when the disintegration of families seems to be so rampant. Here in the Bible, we have some hope and some help for our families. And I'm glad you have been listening, because we've been sharing those things, and we'll continue tomorrow in the next edition of Turning Point to add to these wonderful truths about the family. I hope you'll join us then. I'm David Jeremiah. Thank you for listening.
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8: It's easy to live zoomed out. You can scroll past people, tap a heart, send a quick text, and feel like you've stayed connected. But real life usually happens closer than that. It happens when a friend hears the strain in your voice, when you stay long enough to notice someone's not really okay, when a conversation turns honest because somebody made time to be there. Distance is easier. It feels safer, cleaner, less complicated. But it can also keep us from the kind of connection God knew we need. That's why His Word tells us not to drift from gathering, encouraging one another, and staying close. Because some things only happen up close. Comfort, prayer, strength, laughter, hope. The kind that reminds people they're not alone. So maybe today's the day to zoom in a little. Make the call. Stop by. Sit down. Stay a while. A little encouragement to live closer. Your network of praise.

In a self-centered, self-promoting world, how is it possible for a husband to love his wife in a way that glorifies God? Alistair Begg points us to the perfect role model today on Truth for Life as he continues his series titled The Christian Family. We're studying Colossians chapter 3.

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1: The Lordship of Jesus Christ is then to be on display, not simply in the church as it gathers, but it's to be on display in the home life of the members of the church. That's the hard part. You can get away with a lot here on a Sunday or whenever day you want to be together. And quite frankly, so can I. But I have to go home. I said to somebody tonight, I don't know whether it would be better to have no wife than to have a wife and to have to preach on the role of a husband. You don't think I get up here like, yeah, I get a free pass. No, I go home. And I came from a home. And so do you. Because at home, for better or for worse, one is oneself. Yeah. We have to take seriously what the Bible is conveying. Earlier, we noted that for the wife to submit to her husband in this way is somewhat necessarily conditioned, if you like, and conditioned significantly by the demand which then follows here in verse 19. So, wives, you submit to your husbands as is fitting in the Lord, and husbands, you love your wives and don't be harsh with them. This is the two pieces, if you like, of the puzzle. That's why we read 1 Peter 3. That's why we read Ephesians chapter 5. So you have submission and you have love. Now, we might ponder why it is that these things are set in juxtaposition to one another in this way. I think it may be because, if we are honest, we understand the particular susceptibility of each member in marriage. Namely, the susceptibility of the wife to chafe and push back under the leadership of her husband, and the susceptibility of the husband to seek to abuse his leadership role in giving direction to the family and seeking to love his wife. Now, again, I'm going to keep saying this because it is so vitally important that these admonitions are not culturally bound. They are permanently valid. And the countercultural element to what Paul is writing here, countercultural in his day, before we even think about it in our own, is what he has to say concerning the love that a husband is to show. All of those ethical codes, whether Greek or Roman or Judaistic, would all have very clear building blocks for how the family should fit together. What would be so striking to people who were familiar with these kind of ethical demands was what he says here. This is what husbands are to do. Husbands, you are to love your wives, to love your wives. You who are the beloved of God, up there in verse 12, put on then as God's chosen ones, holy and beloved. That's the same verb, actually, agapao. It's agape. You who are beloved are to put on love in verse 14. And if you want to really know where the hit will come, why don't you put it on in relationship to your wife at home? Now, let's just acknowledge that he puts this both positively and negatively. Positively, to love your wife means that we must do sacrificially. The model, the measure of a husband's love is to be Jesus' love for his people. Couldn't we have made it a little harder? Husbands, love your wives as Christ loved the church. When Paul writes in Philippians 2, in that amazing passage about Christ, who did not think equality with God something to be grasped, but made himself of no reputation. In that context, Paul makes these exhortations. In humility, count others better than yourselves. Look out for the interests of others rather than your own. And remember, when you're tempted to say, but I don't want to do that, that your example is Jesus, who was prepared to give up himself sacrificially, even to death on a cross. So in other words, the love that a husband is to give to his wife is actually extending the love that he has for himself to embrace her as well. Now, we have to think that out, because this comes back again to the Genesis 2 passage, doesn't it? That in some profound way, a man's wife is part and parcel of his living frame. Yes, she has a unique personality. Yes, she is a separate entity, and so on. But somehow, in a way that is both mystical and yet real, this reality that exists between us is like nothing else in the entire world, and the closest thing that we can come to it is when we think in gospel terms, in atonement terms, in terms of the union of Christ with his people. This, of course, has huge ramifications for all of our fiddling around with divorces and separations and trying to find excuse clauses and escape clauses to run away from things, as if somehow or another we just have joined in a casual relationship with each other, which if it goes south on us, we can always break it up and move on to somewhere else. Oh, no, you can't. Oh, no, you can't. And the reason that Jesus makes an exception is so that we would understand that he is not providing loopholes in every other area that we try to contrive. That's why he says, you got one shot at it, and this is it. One flesh. One flesh. Some kind of mystical reality. Now, what do we mean when we say that we love as we love our own flesh? Well, listen to this. No one, unless he is psychotic, or at least unbalanced, hates his own body. True. I mean, you're going to get up in the morning, take your shaving razor and try and cut yourself with it. I mean, if you cut yourself, you go, oh, that was a mistake. Then you call for your wife. Could you please help me? So, could you please submit by getting me? All right. It's where she says that an order or suggests it with this. Leave that alone for now. No one, unless he's psychotic or at least unbalanced, hates his own body. For a husband not to love his wife, who has become one flesh with him, is not simply to be a poor husband, it is to be a dysfunctional Christian. That pretty well says it, doesn't it? Now, if you want it more quaintly, in the 19th century, and whether you do or you don't, you're about to receive it, this is Charles Hodge. Married love is as much a dictate of nature as self-love. And it is just as unnatural for a man to hate his wife as it would be for him to hate himself or his own body. A man may have a body which does not altogether suit him. Okay. He may wish it were handsomer, healthier, stronger, or more active. But still, it is his body. It is himself. And he feeds it and cherishes it as tenderly as if it were the best and most lovely in the world. So a man may have a wife whom he could wish to be better or more beautiful or more agreeable. Still, she is his wife. And by the constitution of nature and the ordinance of God, a part of himself, in rejecting her or abusing her, he violates the laws of nature as well as the laws of God. Sacrificially and also exclusively. For a husband to love his wife in this way involves sacrifice, and it also recognizes the exclusive nature of what's going on. In the same way that the love of Jesus for the church is an exclusive love, so the husband's affection for his wife is also to be marked by exclusivity. In other words, the relationship I have with my wife, I sustain with no one else. And neither must any one of us. Richard Baxter, I mentioned him already, in the middle of that big book, he gives directions both to husbands and wives. He says it is our common duty to maintain these things, and he says to help to keep conjugal chastity and fidelity and to avoid all unseemly and immodest conduct. Boy, if that isn't a kind of, have anybody under the age of 112 is looking for a dictionary in relationship to those words. The idea of conjugal chastity and fidelity being a common duty, and the notion of unseemly and immodest conduct. It's almost, it's amazing, isn't it? I mean, the entire advertising world is based on unseemly and immodest conduct. I say that with great respect to all the advertising people here. I don't mean to throw you all under the bus. But we can go from Baxter in the 17th century to Men's Health magazine in 1996. You see why it's important to keep files? Can you believe this? Listen to this. This is Men's Health, 1996. He's writing to men, whoever he is. The key is to make your mind monogamous. When you've promised to drink only from one spring, its water will be sweet. Surely, when a woman knows that she is it for you, that she is the Alpha and Omega of your erotic world, she will be emboldened by it. So whether you want 17th century Baxter or 20th century Men's Health, let's be absolutely clear that the exclusivity of the marriage bond is not up for debate or for option. And it is imperative that we recognize this. I know that you're not impressed by most of my quotes, but this is Baby, I'm Down to My Last Teardrop This Time, by that little lady who was involved with Glenn Campbell for a while. Can't remember her name, doesn't matter. But it begins like this. They said, your love, life's in trouble in a magazine I read, when the one you love is hanging off of his side of the bed. Okay, that's that little lady. This is Charles Bridges. Tender, well-regulated domestic affection is the best defense against the vagrant desires of unlawful passion. Now, you don't need me to interpret that for you. This is biblical. You can read it in 1 Corinthians 7 for yourselves in the first 5 verses. And in the time that I have been in pastoral ministry, it is not an uncommon story to discover that the seeds and the roots of declension, not simply in the physical realm, but in the entire notion of a one-flesh union within marriage, can be traced to a downright selfishness in relationship to that very area of life. So Men's Health gets it. The 17th century gets it. And if we're honest, we get it too. Now, I spent too long on that, just a word or two on the negative side. Husbands, love your wives. How shall we do it? Well, we will do it sacrificially. We must do it exclusively, and we mustn't be harsh with them. The basic verb here means to make bitter or to make sour. Hence the paraphrase that I quoted earlier from J.B. Phillips, don't allow bitterness or resentment to spoil your marriage. Now, it's an important word, isn't it? Because if we're not alert to this, or even if we are alert to it, but tempted to disregard it, it is possible for us as husbands to cultivate, amongst other things that we would like to be rid of, a harsh tone. A harsh tone. Fueled by bitterness, a sourness, which may stem from a sense of disappointment. Often a disappointment with ourselves that is disguised by explaining how disappointed we are with everything else and everyone else. I'm disappointed with life. I'm disappointed with expectations. I have unrealistic ideals for my wife and how she should be. And before we know it, suddenly we have slipped into a tone that is certainly not conducive to anybody saying, wow, look how these people love each other. Now, this requirement, of course, is necessary. C.S. Lewis, if the home is to be a means of grace, it must be a place of rules. The alternative to rule is not freedom. by the often unconscious tyranny of the most selfish member in the house. Oh, and may I say, not in a shy way, oh no, no, not me, I did it my way. Yeah, there's the problem for some of us. Our husbandly role of loving our wives is not to be exercised harshly, selfishly, but lovingly, which will mean, at least in part, being prepared to put my wife's interests ahead of my own. Being prepared to recognize that I don't need to have the last word in every conversation. And recognizing that we come to this as husbands, as do our wives in verse 18, in the awareness that the framework is laid out in such a way that entering into it by God's help, we may rejoice in it. It's a biblical framework. It's a permanent framework. It's a universal framework. And one of the reasons that we need the big family to help us with our wee family is because of our own personal blind spots. Our own personal blind spots. We all have them. We don't really want to deal with them. And so we are adept at hiding them until somebody might be prepared to come along and point them out to us. This kind of thing, this is just from a novel. I made a note of it a long time ago. And this is an observation that is being made by a character in the novel, the wife. A real relationship is based on trust and understanding, the sharing of little things, moments of happiness and laughter, realizing you've both just had the same thought or were about to say the same thing. James and I, that's her husband in the novel, James and I shared nothing except for the same space, and even that less and less often. I grew to realize that his emotions were without substance. His obsession was with himself, not me. He'd be telling me about some big contract he'd signed, some export deal to the U.S., and I'd realize he was watching his own reflection in the window as he told me, playing to his own imagined gallery, posing for photographs that weren't being taken. He was in love with the idea of me, but I was just another trophy in a life that was all about him. Oh, you say, there you have it, huh? Yeah, well, we all have it, if we're honest. I'm loath to tell you this. Maybe I told you before, in which case it won't matter, because I've already done it. But talking in terms of blind spots, I can't forget, it's a long time ago now, and a long way away from here, I was out playing golf with somebody. And in the course of the conversation, in just routine conversation, he said to me, "Alistair, can I say something to you?" Which is usually, that's not usually going to be something like, "Hey, you're the finest person I've ever met." So you got to be prepared if you're going to say yes to it, to be prepared for it. And so I said, "Yeah." And he said, "Well, I got to tell you this. You're awfully hard on your wife." I said, "Really?" He said, "Yeah." He said, "You finish her sentences. When you are in the room, her personality is quashed. When you are out of the room, we all realize who she is, what she has, and what she means." He said, "I'm telling you that because I care about you and I care about her. And I tell you, I don't share that with you to impress you. It pains me yet. I say to you again, I don't know if it would be easier to have no wife or to have a wife and to have to deal with Colossians 3 and verse 19.
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0: 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And the book is our way of saying thanks for your support of this Bible teaching ministry. This is a book that, rather than pressuring us to do more or be better, focuses on the fruit of the Spirit and how we can look to God to increase our joy, our patience, our goodness, and our love as we walk through the challenges associated with parenting. The author writes, "I love that the Bible uses the family as a metaphor for God's gracious relationship with us. I want your family and the way you feel about it to be a beautiful model of the gospel. 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
1: Our gracious God, we thank you that as we make our journey down the pathway of life, that we have a shepherd who loves and cares for the sheep, that we have one who, when we wander and stray, woos us and brings us back, that we have one who, when we've made a royal mess of things, comes to pick us up, to restore us, to forgive us, to enable us to get up and get on. And Lord, as we think about what it means to live out the principles of your word, not just in the big place, in the crowd, but in the small place, in the kitchen, in the bedroom. Lord, who is sufficient for these things, save that you come by the Holy Spirit to quicken us, to renew us, to help us. And thank you that when we read these exhortations, they are not there as some list of that which we should strive to become, but that they are the very outworkings of those who are your beloved, who are learning progressively to put on love and learning to do so at the places where it demands the most, takes the most, often hurts the most, and yet reveals often the most of your work of grace within our lives. Help us, Lord, to this end. Thank you for the promise of your grace. In Jesus' name, amen.
0: We're glad you've joined us today. Who is responsible for teaching children God's word? Is it the church, the Sunday school teacher, the parents? We'll hear the answer tomorrow. The Bible teaching of Alistair Begg is furnished by Truth for Life, where the learning is for living.
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6: with SRN News, I'm Bob Agnew with Washington. During comments on day two of his visit to Beijing, President Trump said the peoples of the U.S. and China have always shared a mutual admiration and respect.
7: From the beginning, our citizens have shared a deep sense of mutual respect. Founding Father Benjamin Franklin published the sayings of Confucius in his colonial newspaper, and today sculpture recognizing that ancient Chinese sage is carved into the face of the United States Supreme Court very proudly.
6: Ken Lorman reports the China trip is drawing attention not just for the diplomacy involved, but for who made the journey.
8: Secretary of State Marco Rubio is joining President Trump in Beijing despite past Chinese sanctions barring his entry over human rights criticisms. China's temporarily lifted the ban for this visit. Meanwhile, a viral photo of Rubio aboard Air Force One in a Venezuela Nike outfit, seen as a nod to pressure on leader Nicolas Maduro, sparked online buzz, highlighting the broader geopolitical messaging behind the trip.
6: And that is Ken Lorman reporting. Officials say Rubio's presence reflects a wider U.S. strategy to challenge China across multiple fronts. Retail sales slowed in April, due in part to high gasoline prices. We get more from correspondent Bernie Bennett in Washington.
9: Shoppers tempered their spending in April as higher gas prices fueled by the Iran war meant less money left over for some non-essentials like clothing and furniture. But they're still buying thanks to more generous tax refunds. Retail sales rose 0.5% in April, a slowdown from the revised growth of 1.6% in March, according to the Commerce Department data released Thursday. March marked the largest one-month increase in retail spending in more than 3 years, largely because gas prices spiked higher rapidly. Bernie Bennett in Washington.
6: And this is SRN News.
10: 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Let not steadfast love and faithfulness forsake you. Bind them around your neck and write them on the tablet of your heart, so that you will find favor and good success in the sight of God and man.
11: Let us remember Israel's declaration of statehood on May the 14th of 1948 with God's promise in Isaiah 46:13. I bring near my deliverance. It is not far off, and my salvation will not tarry. I will put salvation in Zion for Israel my glory.
12: Are you into potlucks? That might seem like a random question, but you know what I'm talking about, right? Those events in which attendees each bring a dish of food to be shared, whether that be a salad or a main dish, some kind of bread or dessert. All kinds of groups organize these get-togethers, families, at work, neighborhoods, churches. Some people don't like them, others do. But if you've been to potlucks, you probably have a story to tell, one that's positive and one that's also negative. Well, right now on Discover the Word, Elisa Morgan, Bill Crowder, Daniel Ryan Day, and Rasul Berry are doing a Bible study together in which they're tracing how basically from beginning to end in the Bible, there are tables in the story of God. Food and meals people share together around a table are common elements and some key parts of how the story of the Bible is told. And so today, they're going to be in the book of Acts, the section of the New Testament that documents the early days of the church, for a part of this tables in the story of God study that we're going to call the First Church Potluck. Discover the Word with us next. And this is Discover the Word, Bible Engagement for Life from Our Daily Bread Ministries. And we are coming down toward the end of this two-week focus on tables in the story of God. It's been a fascinating journey to see how in some really significant situations, food and meals have been part of the setting and provided an occasion to give insight into what God is like and how He wants us to live. And so, what do you think? Can a connection be made between the church potlucks you maybe been part of over the years and the earliest days of the church that we read about in the book of Acts? Well, that's what Elisa wants Bill and Daniel and Rasul and, of course, the rest of us to explore with her.
13: Can you remember going to your first church potluck?
14: First one?
13: Mm-hmm.
14: No, but I remember going to them. I remember going to the best ones.
15: The best ones.
14: The best ones were at our church in Southern California, because our church was about 40% Caucasian, 40% Hispanic, and 20% everything in the L.A. basin.
15: Nice.
14: So our potlucks were like an international food
15: fest. Oh, yum.
12: Oh, wow.
14: They were awesome.
15: Yeah, that great. Sounds awesome.
16: I just remember sketchy church basements more than anything else.
17: So the church in which I started walking with Jesus was this Baptist church in Philly. And on Sunday, you'd have two services. But there was a break in the middle. So like go from like 11 to like 2 or something like that, a long service. And then, and so toward the end of the first service, you could smell the fried chicken. Like you'd be like, okay, it's almost here. It's almost
15: done.
17: So I remember that because the kitchen was below it. So that was always some good food.
15: As I've shared, I didn't really grow up in a Christian home, so I didn't go to potlucks. But I remember my grandma Munna's dinners that she'd lay out, and we were usually up there in the summer, and they'd be like at 4:30 or 5, and they're on a picnic table, and she'd lay out just platters of like freshly sliced tomatoes from my grandpa Bob's garden, and then she'd have like these hunks of ham and these potato salads, and I just thought it was heaven because everything was so perfect. So that's my version of a church potluck. Well, as we continue our conversation on tables and the story of God, we're now in the, not just the New Testament, but the new church. We're in Acts. And I'm really blown away by my study of these couple of passages about how the church, the early church, ate together. So we're going to look at three different passages. The first one is Acts 2, 42 to 47. And Daniel, would you read that for us?
16: They, the followers of Jesus, devoted themselves to the apostles' teaching and fellowship, to the breaking of bread and the prayers. All came upon everyone because many wonders and signs were being done by the apostles. All who believed were together and had all things in common. They would sell their possessions and goods and distribute the proceeds to all as any had need. Day by day, as they spent much time together in the temple, they broke bread at home and ate their food with glad and generous hearts.
15: Okay. Great. What do you see there in that passage? What elements were obvious in this church potluck, if you will?
14: Well, we've talked about it in so many of these table incidents you've led us through, Elisa, that the communal aspect of it is front and center, especially in this one, maybe more than some of the others.
17: And again, we get to see the countercultural, radically inclusive nature of what God has in mind by who gets invited to the table. It's presented in its kind of embryonic phase here, but we get to see it really play itself out throughout the rest of the book of Acts when you actually have controversy that emerges because of how inclusive the Christian table is. That, you know, you later see Paul talking about in Christ, there's neither male nor female, Jew or Gentile, slave or free, but they're all one in Christ. These are radical notions that for their culture in particular, and I think for, really for cultures ever since, are a challenge to this idea that God sees us as all part of his family. And then even the economic dynamics of sharing what's in common here, you know, is part of that, right? Because in restaurants, there's certain, you know, when you look at the different dollar signs and you go, okay, if they got those $4 signs, that means you can't really come. You're not really invited to the table if you don't have that type of money, right? But at the church, it's come whoever, whosoever will.
15: Absolutely. Mm-hmm. Beautifully inclusive.
16: Yeah. And the fact that when they saw someone who was in need, the default response was becoming, I got to sell something. They're in need, and I'll sell it and bring it in and provide for them.
17: Right.
16: And that being tied to the hospitality that they're showing at one another's tables as well. And then you have the table at like the gathering of the church, devoted themselves to apostles' teaching and fellowship, breaking of bread and prayers. And then that overflows to like even more fellowship in all of the homes as they're caring for each other and showing hospitality.
15: That's great. And it segues, Daniel, it follows Acts 4, 32 to 37. It does build on itself. You want to read that, Bill?
14: Sure. Acts 4, verse 32. And the congregation of those who believed were of one heart and soul, and not one was saying that any of his possession was his own, but for them, everything was common. And with great power, the apostles were bearing witness to the resurrection of the Lord Jesus, and great grace was upon them all. For there was not a needy person among them, for all who were owners of land or houses would sell them and bring the proceeds of the sales and lay them at the apostles' feet, and they would be distributed to each as any had need. Now Joseph, a Levite of Cyprian birth, who was also called Barnabas by the apostles, which translated means son of encouragement, and who owned a field, sold it and brought the money and laid it at the apostles' feet.
15: The table is extending out to meet any kinds of needs. Yeah. You know, we talked about how God created humans in Genesis 1 with the ability and need to eat. I mean, and we've seen through all of these tables how God understands our need for food and actually probably ordained it as an element to help us depend on Him. Well, in the early church, they get it. And they get that it's not just food, it's also housing, it's also family help, mm-hmm. etc. And they come to help each other, which is stunning. No one has a need. And Joseph is an example of how they responded to mm-hmm. each other. Mm-hmm. Okay, one more passage. Let's look at Acts chapter 5, verses 12 to 16.
17: The apostles performed many signs and wonders among the people, and all the believers used to meet together in Solomon's colonnade. No one else dared join them, even though they were highly regarded by the people. Nevertheless, more and more men and women believed in the Lord and were added to their number. As a result, people brought the sick into the streets and laid them on beds and mats so that at least Peter's shadow might fall on them as he passed by. Crowds gathered also from the towns around Jerusalem, bringing their sick and those tormented by impure spirits, and all of them were healed.
15: Do you know anything about Solomon's colonnade? What kind of place was this where this was happening?
14: It was part of the temple complex. And so because the early church didn't have church buildings as we think of them, they would often meet in homes, but when they needed to have a larger gathering there at the Jerusalem church, they would kind of take over this one little part of the temple complex. Solomon's portico, it's sometimes called, or Solomon's porch.
15: Thanks, Bill. What do you make of no one dared join them? That feels exclusive, and we're talking about mm-hmm. inclusion here.
16: But not because they weren't invited.
15: Okay.
16: Right?
15: Not because there were too many dollar signs.
16: Yeah.
15: By the menu items. Yeah,
16: yeah. It seems like they're maybe fearful or intimidated or something about this movement has them hesitant to join, but it wasn't because they weren't invited.
14: Yeah, because the next verse, it says, more than ever, believers in the Lord were added to their number. So I kind of wonder if none of the rest dared to associate with them, if the them is referring specifically to the apostles, not to the congregation at large, because they were very much distinctive because the Lord was using them to do many signs and wonders among the people. And so that's the them, maybe, that they...
15: That's interesting, Bill, because you also talk about, you know, they wanted Peter's shadow just to pass by. So that would be super intimidating in him.
14: Well, and remember also, just before this, you had a couple of people drop dead during the offering, which might get your attention as well.
15: Exactly. Fire
17: right. Yeah.
15: I think in a way, this particular table of the first church potluck, so to speak, this table of communal church together, is one of the most convicting. And maybe not at first glance, but it's, are you A, willing to go and be a part of a community? I mean, introverted, individualistic Americans struggle with being in community. Mm-hmm. B, are you willing to share your possessions? You know, or is it all for you and what you're trying to amass? And then C, who's included at the table? And are we willing to be with people who may not look or smell or sound like us, you know? Yeah. It's as much as fun as it is to have talk about Jell-O and marshmallows and, you know, my grandma's spread, you know, this is a convicting table. It's a warm, communal, beautiful table, but it's convicting too for how might I be holding myself back from it or excluding others that God wants to include.
12: Yeah, those are some important things to reflect on coming out of this conversation about the first church potluck. Significant message embedded in this table in the story of God. Well, you're part of Bible Engagement for Life. here on Discover the Word with Elisa Morgan, Bill Crowder, Daniel Ryan Day, and Rasul Berry. And we have one more conversation left in our study called Tables in the Story of God. One more table that provides insight into what God is like and how He wants us to live when we get back together tomorrow. Now, as we come down toward the end of week two of our series on all these tables in the story of God mentioned in Scripture, I'd like to remind you about another popular resource, a video documentary that our ministry offers called The Holy Land with Dr. Jack Beck. I hope you will embark on this fascinating journey that'll deepen your understanding of Scripture through the lens of the land where it all began. Discover how geography can bring the stories of the Bible to life in new and meaningful ways. Now, whether you consider yourself a geography person or not, trust me, you will connect with Jack Beck. Explore historic sites such as the Old City of Jerusalem. See what Israel was like before and after the Babylonian conquest. And visit where David hid from Saul. And, of course, this part of the earth is where Jesus' life and ministry took place. There's a link to the four-season, 35 total episodes of the Holy Land series in this week's show notes on our website at discovertheword.org. All right, well, our last table in this Tables in the Story of God focus will take us all the way to the book of Revelation to look ahead at a metaphor for what it's going to be like when Jesus returns and makes all things right and good. And you guessed it, a meal around the table is a big part of the metaphor. The Apostle John in the book of the Revelation likens it to what he calls the great marriage supper of the Lamb. It's like the reception, the dinner, the banquet at a huge and happy wedding. Don't miss the conclusion of Tables in the Story of God next time. 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
15: Your Network of Praise, good morning. Marcy here to hang out with you for the next hour. I don't know about you, but there's a busy day ahead for me and my family. And I know nothing is better than some great music to help you get through your day. So I'm going to help you out with that. I've got Elevation Worship coming up and Blanca as well. Pat Barrett is on the way right now. It's Crowder and Somebody Prayed.

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Elevation Worship and Resurrecting on your network of praise. Happy Thursday. Now, maybe you have consumed a little too much news this week. You've been reading too much on your phone, watching it on TV, and you're just feeling a little discouraged. Like, why is the world like this? Hey, no shame here. You're not alone in that. There are a lot of people struggling with that right now. But hey, I'll help you combat that with a really great story. I've got some details for you coming up next about a guy who was going on just a normal sales call and then saw a way that he could help somebody. And it's a really cool story. So stay tuned. Right now it's Blanco singing with Ryan Ellis. This is I'm Yours. When I

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5: No, the pilot gets on. Oh, I did not. This is absolutely true. You can't write this stuff. He comes on the PA system. That's official business, the PA system. Okay? And he doesn't even need to use it. He's right there. Shh, what's up, bro? Just that he's right there. What? Tell me. I'll pass it on. What?
6: He says, oh, thank you for flying American Eagle today. This is your pilot speaking, your captain here. 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Thank you.
5: Well, you got to fix the left engine before we leave. What? We're not going to be in the air with a mechanic on the wing. Fix it. I'm not going to be handing tools. What else do you need? What else do you need?
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7: Sometimes you just need a little reminder that there is still good in this world. Hey, Marcy here. Thanks so much for tuning into your network of praise. It's very possible that's why you listen to this station, for that reminder every day, because God is good all the time. And sometimes he moves people's hearts in different ways and have them help other people that they come in contact with. And that's what this story here is about. In sunnyskies.com, there was a salesman. His name's Caleb. He was going on just a routine sales visit to a home in Texas, the home of Melinda. Now, she's an older lady, and he did say that this woman reminded him of his late grandmother. So, of course, immediately he already has a heart for for her because she reminds him of his grandma. But as they talked, Melinda was telling him about her current health struggle. She's really going through it when it came to health stuff. And he said he was just really emotional about it because he had gone through similar things, like watching his father go through some similar health struggles. And so this simple conversation turned into him actually praying for her right there in her home, which, of course, is so great. It's so amazing that he thought to do that in the moment. But then the next week, the story doesn't even end there. The next week, he returned back to Melinda's house, and he apparently works for a home improvement company, and he came back and offered to just complete the needed repairs at her home completely free of charge. Just take that weight completely off of her shoulders. I just love stories like that. It's so great. Good on you, Caleb. That is so amazing. Stay tuned. I've got some great music ahead here. Some more encouragement for you as well. I hope that encouraged your heart like it did me. I'm trying not to tear up as I talk about it. Here is Pat Barrett on your network of praise with The Way.

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Such a beautiful song from Leanna Crawford. That's Still Waters on your network of praise. Of course, coming from Psalm 23. And the last line of that psalm always gets me. Surely your goodness and mercy will follow me all the days of my life, and I will dwell in the house of the Lord forever. There's nowhere else I would rather be than in the house of the Lord. Here is the latest from Peter Burton. This is Where Would I Be on your network of praise.

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2: Differences between God's mind and man's mind. This is today's Creation Moment. And now, here's our Creation Moments host, Ian Taylor.
3: It was only a few years ago that excited supporters of the Big Bang Theory for the origin of the universe announced that it appeared that their theory had been proven. Now their unverified conclusions are being seriously questioned on several avenues. Even as it was being announced that the Big Bang Theory was proven, verification was being made on other results showing that the Big Bang Theory is probably wrong. William G. Tift of the University of Arizona had been looking at lists of red shifts from the distant galaxies. He plotted the red shifts corrected for the effects of the Earth motion on a graph. If the red shifts from these objects are the result of their speeding away from the Earth, their red shifts should be evenly spread over the known range of red shifts. Tift found that they were not. The red shifts are clumped into patterns. The intervals are about 72 kilometers per second, with some half that value and some one-third of that value. Astronomers from the Royal Observatory in Edinburgh verified his results. A second study by Tift has shown that galaxy redshifts measured from the Earth have changed in just a few years. This change is completely unexpected by proponents of the Big Bang Theory. One suggestion is that redshifts may be some sort of decay phenomena rather than expansion of the universe. How could human beings expect to understand a universe created by the author of Scripture when they reject Scripture itself?
4: If you'd like to read more about creation science and biblical worldview issues, visit creationmoments.com for weekly blog posts, articles, and answers to frequently asked questions.
5: Happy Thursday. Thanks for tuning in. I've got Brandon Heath coming up really soon here. Right now, it's Austin French on your network of praise with Why God.

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Brandon Heath, and That's Enough on your network of praise. You know, that song brings to mind a post I saw earlier today on Facebook, and it comes from a guy named Johnny Chang. And I really like this thought here. Now, this is not meant to make anyone feel guilty. I want to preface it with that. But just as a reminder to be looking around for even in the small things, we can see how God has blessed us day to day. And basically, that's what his post is all about. He says, I used to never thank God for the small things. I was too busy questioning him about these big things in his life, which we all have our moments of being, you know, guilty of doing that. But he goes, you know, I never said thank you for the full fridge or the clean water or the meal that I almost forgot to pray over or the morning that I woke up and I forgot to acknowledge and thank him for just waking up today. I really love the heart behind that, because truly, when you look around, there are so many blessings that we are surrounded by, and it's because our God is so good. 1 Thessalonians 5:18 says, in everything give thanks, for this is the will of God in Christ Jesus concerning you. In every little thing. Here is Jeremy Camp on your network of praise. This is My God. Oh.

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3: U.S. Rep. Alexandria Ocasio-Cortez coming to Montana to support Democratic congressional candidate Sam Forstag. Your congresswoman will visit Missoula May 22nd for a campaign event at the Wilma Theater. She has officially endorsed Forstag, who's running for the seat being vacated by U.S. Rep. Ryan Zinke. Three people hurt after a high-speed chase by police ends with a rollover crash north of Helena. Highway Patrol says the chase began in Silver Bow County, ending in Lewis and Clark County after getting up to speeds of 120. Police began pursuing the car after the driver failed to pull over for a traffic stop. They used a pit maneuver to make that car stop. It rolled over, injuring the three inside. No injuries were severe. Police continue to investigate. Hearings underway to consider a proposed merger between the state's largest energy utility and another company. Montana Public Service Commission began a four-day hearing into the potential merger between Northwestern Energy and South Dakota-based Black Hills Energy. The two utilities announced last summer that their parent companies plan to merge to create a $15.4 billion energy utility that will be called Bright Horizon Energy Corporation. The new company would be headquartered in South Dakota and would serve customers across 8 states. Firefighters continue to make progress against the East Side Fire near Red Lodge. The blaze is now 70% contained at just over 1,200 acres. Fire first reported April 20th in the National Forest off the Beartooth Highway south of Red Lodge. Quickly spread, shutting down Highway 212. Wyoming's revenue picture holding steady heading into the next budget cycle. Consensus revenue estimating group says mineral revenues remain the state's strongest source of income, with oil and gas production outperforming earlier projections. Sales and use taxes are also tracking slightly higher than expected. Lawmakers say the stable outlook gives the state more flexibility that heading into the next budget cycle, but they caution Wyoming remains heavily dependent on energy markets, which can shift quickly. And that's your news here on your network of praise. I'm Jim Miller.
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7: With SRN News, I'm Bob Agnew in Washington. President Trump, speaking on day two of his diplomatic visit to China, said he looks forward to more discussions with the Chinese President Xi during tonight's state banquet.
8: We had extremely positive and productive conversations and meetings today with the Chinese delegation earlier. And this evening is another cherished opportunity to discuss among friends some of the things that we discussed today.
7: China's president, meanwhile, warning President Trump that the two countries could clash when it comes to the issue of Taiwan. The exchange today was in contrast to what has been mostly soft, very diplomatic language used by both leaders. Iran's economy has hit a weak point following Operation Epic Fury.
9: The Trump administration says its economic pressure campaign against Iran is continuing as the United States targets the regime's financial networks, oil revenue, and Chinese companies accused of helping Tehran evade sanctions. Treasury Secretary Scott Bessent says the U.S. will continue targeting anyone helping Iran move money and fund the Iranian regime. Willie Nelson, Washington.
7: All the major indexes up across the board on Wall Street at this hour. The Dow is up by 300, the Nasdaq up 172. Cisco Systems helping to lead the stock market higher.
10: I'm Damian Troisi, and this is Markets in a Minute. Stocks are rising toward more records on Wall Street Thursday. The S&P 500 rose 0.4% after setting an all-time high the day before. The Nasdaq Composite rose 0.4% toward its own record. The Dow rose 274 points, or 0.6%. Encouraging financial updates from Cisco Systems and other companies helped drive the market's gains. Oil prices dipped, but they still remain above $100 per barrel. Rising oil prices have been pushing the price of gasoline higher, along with fueling inflation. Damian Troisi, New York.
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6: 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I bring near my deliverance, it is not far off, and my salvation will not tarry. 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
12: Your Network of Praise.

Thank you, John Reddick, for starting off our afternoon on a great foot. That's I Believe It on your network of praise. It is 10 after right now. Mac Powell is coming up next. Right now, it's Franny Cash and Ellie Holcomb together. This is their latest, Hope's Gonna Find You.

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0: That was Mac Powell and River of Life. Good afternoon. Hey, Marcy here. Thank you so much for tuning into your Network of Praise. I love getting to hang out with you. 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
0: 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I just have a few more songs to play, and then I'm going to step aside, let Focus take over, so stay tuned for that. Big Daddy Weave is up next. Right now, the latest from Jamie McDonald, Ain't No Way.
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3: With SRN News, I'm Bob Agnew in Washington. Speaking today in Beijing, President Trump said China is one of America's oldest allies.
4: The relationship between the American and Chinese people goes all the way back to America's founding. The first American consul to China, Samuel Shaw, arrived on the first American trading ship to reach these shores in 1784. The Chinese merchants had a name for the Americans. They called their visions the New People.
3: And Donna Warner has more on some positive results of the summit so far.
5: At a banquet later in the day Thursday, President Xi said he and Trump had in-depth communication and said we both believe that the China-U.S. relationship is the most important bilateral relationship in the world. We must make it work and never mess it up. President Trump extended an invitation to Xi.
4: It is my honor to extend an invitation to you and Madam Peng to visit us at the White House this September 24th. And we look forward to it.
5: Trump is hoping China will buy more U.S. agricultural products and passenger planes. He's expected to leave Beijing midday Friday following a final private meeting with Xi. I'm Donna Warder.
3: On Wall Street right now, the Dow is up 346 points. Here's the latest numbers on retail sales.
5: The Commerce Department says retail sales rose 0.5% in April. That's a slowdown from March's revised growth level of 1.6%, which was the largest one-month increase in retail spending in more than 3 years. Shoppers are pulling back from spending as higher gas prices are cutting into their budgets. The Iran war has led to the shutdown of the Strait of Hormuz, through which one-fifth of the world's daily oil supply travels. The average price for a gallon of regular gasoline rose overnight to $4.53. Compared to a year ago, that's $1.35 more.
3: And this is SRN News.
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9: We got a major update from China as Xi Jinping confronts President Trump about Taiwan.
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9: Welcome to Seculo. We do have a very packed show today, and we're going to continue to talk about what's going on in China right now. President Trump is there, along with members of the tech community, Tim Cook, Elon Musk. A lot of those people are there right now. And President Trump spoke. We know there's also been an ongoing conversation between President Trump, Xi Jinping, and its relationship. One of the big things that came up was what it looks like with our future relationship with Taiwan and what we consider to be, I guess, the freedom of Taiwan and their own independence. This has been a big, big issue before, and it came up very clearly. Now, I think maybe, Will, we should even give people a little brief background of what we're talking about here, because I think if you're not paying attention on the world stage, you may not understand the sort of contentious, ongoing, but somehow also related interest that exists between Taiwan as part of China, not as part of an independent source, and then their want for independence and their claim of independence.
11: That's right. So the Chinese government at some point, they believe in reunification, is what they call it, where Taiwan will be a part once again of China. The United States for a long time has had this doctrine called strategic ambiguity, where we don't take a direct position on for the people of Taiwan, whether or not we support them in an independence bid, but also we don't directly say whether or not we would defend Taiwan if there was hostilities from mainland China. So we stay in this kind of bubble zone of strategic ambiguity, able to keep the peace, so to speak. We know that China's goal is to reunify with Taiwan. Most people in the United States see an independent Taiwan as a better thing than reunification. We will have Mike Pompeo, who has been very outspoken on this issue, in a few segments from now. But when we know that this is a contentious issue, we know that this is something that Xi Jinping himself would like to see under his leadership, this reunification. At this bilateral summit, at this summit where President Trump is there and they spoke for over 2.5 hours, and a lot of it is about trade and economics, we do see this where the leader of China has said that any mishandling of Taiwan could lead to, quote, an extremely dangerous situation. If it's handled well, the two countries can maintain overall stability. But he says that Taiwan independence and cross-strait peace, so peace within that region, are as irreconcilable as fire and water. Safeguarding peace and stability across the Taiwan Strait is the biggest common denominator between China and the U.S. So right there, strong words, something very contentious direct. That normally you don't see in these kind of diplomatic fanfare type of events.
12: Yeah, I think that was just the kind of message that China continues to send, by the way, not necessarily in these meetings. I think that's what made it unique is that he said it directly to the President of the United States in a meeting that is really focused on the economy. Then he said, you know, this would spiral into a clash or at least a collision and maybe a clash. And how important. But I do want to point back to what we were talking about earlier in the week. Because President Xi did say as well that the relationship between China and the U.S. is the most important bilateral relationship in the world. I would add economically. It's not necessarily for national security purposes, though your economy has to be solid to have good national security. So it does relate to that. And that's certainly the truth, whether we like it or not.
9: Yeah,
12: it is the truth. And whether the Chinese like it, whether the United States like it, we are in bed with each other when it comes to the economy.
9: Yeah, and look, we've talked about that yesterday. It's sort of, again, you may not like it, but it's just what is accurate.
12: Yes.
9: So we can have that discussion of what that looks like for a future relationship with China. What do you think President Trump needs to do? We also know Xi Jinping has been invited to come to the White House very soon. So, all right, we'll be back in just a minute. Give me a call at 1-800-684-3110. We got Mike Pompeo joining us. Another special guest later on in the broadcast.
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9: Welcome back to Secula. We do have some phone lines open for you at 1-800-684-3110. Covering the big summit in China, what we're learning from it, and again, sort of red line, if you will, that China has sort of thrown down to the Trump administration and the United States of America and our relationship with Taiwan. Now, President Trump said it was a good meeting. They had a good talk. Didn't know if it was too substantive of details. There was talk about the war in Iran also, what they could do. They both agreed that there shouldn't be nukes available, you know, nuclear warfare available for Iran, but also not necessarily making a plan towards any kind of movement with their relationship with Iran, though President Trump did at least infer that he would like them to get involved as sort of a middleman.
12: What kind of China is the strong enough country in dealing with Iran, and Iran is very reliant on China, and China likes the cheap oil and gas. And so, hey, get in there and tell these guys, knock it off with the Strait of Hormuz. Start there, at least. At least get that open. And I think, again, China's not the type that's going to be in a public setting and say, oh, U.S. asked us to do this. We're definitely going to do this. That's not how it's going to work. If they do it, they're going to do it because in the name of China, because it benefits the PRC. And so I think, again, it underscored the setting for this meeting was business, financial relationship. I think that the Taiwan thing was a test from Xi to President Trump. And I think that, honestly, right now, the top of the minds of, if you're a U.S. leader, is not trying to reform China right now. It is kind of trying to keep that status quo ambiguity and maintain a even stronger financial relationship, because it has been damaged over the last 8 years.
11: Well, and I think it'll be interesting to hear from Secretary Pompeo in the next segment, because he comes from a different kind of vein of than even the president of this foreign policy background. When you think of the long-term position and whether how many think tanks spend their entire existence on the Taiwan issue, and it's a very academic issue within the United States when it comes to foreign policy. There are very good reasons to support the independence of Taiwan. There is a reason also why the United States has opted for this strategic ambiguity historically and not taken this outright position. Now, what is interesting and what it does separate, I think, the current president of the United States, President Trump, from more traditional foreign policy leaders is that I don't know that he, at top of mind, cares as much about Taiwan. What does he care about? He cares about economic security for the United States, economic success for the United States. And I think that is what he is there to do, not these side issues. But it is very important for China.
9: And that may not be a bad thing right now, as President Trump is looking towards what the future looks like, going, okay, I have 2 years left or so and as the president of the United States. How much really can I get done?
12: Exactly.
9: And is Taiwan top of mind?
11: Right.
9: Should it be my top 10 things when I'm dealing with China and dealing with the AI summit that's here?
12: It doesn't have to be number one or two when you've got an active conflict that's kind of in ceasefire. But if you read the news recently, both the Saudis and the UAE were carrying out strikes directly on Iran. I mean, that's showing you that new alliance coming together.
11: Right.
12: And that kind of leaking out in the media in a kind of calm way, that we have now got this new alliance forming against Iran. And so if you've got Israel, the Saudis, the UAE, Qatar also willing to take strikes out on Iran, you're building this brand new alliance for security, for our interest, not only in because of Israel, but U.S. interest in the Middle East as well. And so if you could get China pressuring Iran on the other side, again, make it all about economics, it is, to make sure to tell the Iranians, you better not be firing on our ships anymore, because they have.
9: Yeah, I want to take a call. A lot of you are starting to call in about this. And look, I find it pretty interesting that you guys care enough about this. I was kind of concerned or curious if you even were fully aware of what's happening in China and Taiwan and that relationship. Let's go to Rich in North Carolina on line one.
14: Morning. I think the issue with China and Taiwan very much parallels the issue of the right and the left in this country. If you capitulate on Taiwan, what then? What changes? They're not going to stop stealing intellectual property. The playbook for the Chinese remain the same, very much as the left. The goalpost has been moving as we capitulate and as we compromise, but the playbook never changes. So the best thing that can happen is status quo. As recently been said of the left, China loves the game when they win. And the same thing happens on the left. So I think the best thing that could possibly happen is nothing in regards to the Taiwan issue, although the Chinese are going to push it to the brink.
11: Rich, I think, one, there's a lot of people that agree with you on that. I think where I would look at it as well is that that has kind of been the American foreign policy for so long of just keeping things status quo. And what you see here in this administration is someone that disrupts the status quo. So I don't know that even that will, in one way or the other, remain the same, that it will keep the status quo. But I think also what you've seen throughout foreign policy in the United States, whether it be Republicans and Democrats, you look at the Iran issue. It was the same foreign policy for so long. And finally, you had President Trump say enough and attacked Iran. But you saw that they were still able to exert their influence. The same is with China. When it's fixated on just the Taiwan issue as kind of the bellwether for the entire policy, what you start to see is what we talked about earlier this week. You see them being able to have the creep of Chinese influence within the United States, whether it be the farmland issue, whether it be the spy balloons under Joe Biden's presidency, whether it be the secret police stations, the Confucius Institute, or even elected officials now turning themselves in as Chinese spies that we saw earlier this week, is that if you too much focus on the academic of the foreign policy, which I do think to some degree, Taiwan, there is very practical issues with it, but it is kind of the quintessential think tank issue. Yes. When it is too much focus on that, you start to forget and not see all the other things that are going on. And that has led to the detriment of our national security in real ways, not just hypothetical long white paper issues, but in real issues where you have mayors of U.S. cities in California that it turns out weren't just mayors of U.S. cities, but also spies for the Chinese Communist Party.
9: Yeah, and at the same time, President Trump and Xi Jinping both made toasts, you know, heralding the importance of their relationship and the sort of great relationship they have with each other at the state banquet that was on in Beijing. And that's not uncommon. I didn't expect that. We know they don't have a poor relationship in that way. And during the speech, he invited, as I said, Xi to visit the White House. This would be in September of this year. And the sit-down lasted 2.5 hours. Now, of course, you got to remember, they have to translate it. There's definitely moments that slow that down a little bit, but they discussed a lot of different things, even including fentanyl, including the Strait of Hormuz, discussing oil, the war in Iran. So they went through a lot of top issues together to really find if there is some place to meet. Now, look, I think we do have to obviously keep in mind what the last 5 or 6 years have also meant in our relationship with China. And as a lot of our viewers and comments have said, we have to be very careful in this because we know things can get out of hand very quickly. And China is not too willing to take the blame when stuff goes wrong.
12: Yeah. No, I mean, I think this is what we've seen in the past is that we're trying to move past the COVID years.
9: Yeah, this is trying to be friendly.
12: And trying to reset a positive financial relationship that benefits Americans and American consumers and keeps our relationship with China peaceful, relatively peaceful, right, even though it's spying and things like that on each other, constantly competitive, but peaceful to stabilize the economic relationship. I do want to mention, too, Logan, the ACLJ has filed at the U.S. Supreme Court our amicus brief there in support of Virginia voters. This was that attempt by the Virginia legislature to cut out 4 Republican congressional seats and bypass their state constitutionally mandated procedures and for that process. That case went all the way to the Virginia Supreme Court, and they lost. So now they're looking, the radical left attorney general in Virginia is looking for the U.S. Supreme Court to come and bail the Democrats out so they can try and add these seats, even though they did not follow their own rules, which is why they lost at the Virginia Supreme Court. We believe the U.S. Supreme Court does not need to hear this case because it was very clear by the Virginia Supreme Court, and I just wanted to underscore to people, we filed in that case on behalf of you and the ACLJ because we stand up for election integrity to protect your votes. And one of the ways we do that is by making sure that states follow the rules. Other states may have different rules on how they can redraw their districts. They have to follow them to go into court. Those states have been successful.
20: Virginia didn't follow the rules, so they should not be able to rewrite the congressional districts only for a minimum period of time, Logan. This is only going to last like...
9: If they didn't want it to look political, they could have at least left that part out.
20: Right. and knock out four Republican seats in a state that Democrats only win when they do win by about 51% of the vote. Republicans can also win there, too. So we were filed there at the U.S. Supreme Court to protect not just Virginia's right to vote, but really everyone's right to vote and be represented by their representatives in the House that actually share their values.
9: And you can get involved in it right now. We have sign the new petition right now, aclj.org/sign on election integrity. You can do it right now, aclj.org. Sign that petition. We'll be right back with Mike Pompeo.
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9: Welcome back, Seculo. 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We're live 12 to 1 p.m. Eastern time. Wherever you stream live podcasts, we are pretty much there. Secretary Pompeo is joining us right now, and of course, our eyes are on what's going on in China, Will.
11: That's right. And Mr. Secretary, this is obviously a great day to have you on because of what is happening in this summit in Beijing, a place that you have been as U.S. Secretary of State. And when we see this, this summit, normally these are very, orchestrated. There's a lot of work, obviously, that the State Department did, before this summit took place, and then obviously the ongoing thing. So I don't think it came as a surprise to the administration that the president of China issued these warnings on Taiwan. But at the end of the day, a lot of times you don't see it get as in-your-face kind of warning in these type of summits because they try to have this kind of air of diplomacy. What's your take on how direct that Xi Jinping was about the issue of Taiwan, as well as give kind of an overview for our audience of why it is actually an important issue for the United States?
24: Oh, you bet. So look, let's take the second one first. Taiwan is important for multiple reasons. One, it's a sovereign, independent nation. The United States protects its sovereignty. President Trump made that a central part of his campaign, right? Stopping immigration, illegal immigration across our southern border because we're, in fact, a sovereign country. Taiwan is certainly that as well. And lots of history there with the Chinese claiming it's been part of them. And it's just falderal, just silly. But it's important to the United States because we want to be on the right side, helping other nations protect their sovereignty. Second, it's a democratically elected country that is an important trade partner. Indeed, when we talk about AI and all this amazing technology, you can't separate that from Taiwan. AI is absolutely, Taiwan is absolutely central to the United States maintaining its lead in the most complex, important technologies of the next 5 and 10 years. And so we can't allow that to fall into the hands of the Chinese Communist Party. And then third, if the Chinese are able to take that, they won't stop there. They'll continue their effort. So that's the reason it matters. Second, I'm unsurprised by the fact that the Chinese opened with this. In every single engagement I had with every single Chinese counterpart during my 4 years at the CIA and at the State Department, this was issue one, issue two, issue three for them. It was pretty brazen the way that he said this. And I think that's because President Trump has demonstrated his willingness to continue to support Taiwan, and he wants to try to push back against him. President Trump has delivered a significant number of defensive weapon systems to Taiwan, and Xi Jinping sees that and says, this is a different cat, this is a different character than previous presidents, and I want to do my level best to preserve my space so that against the next president, who might be prepared to appease me, I can have more success at getting what I ultimately want.
11: This is an interesting week, among other things, that we see this summit taking place, because earlier in the week, we saw that a mayor of a city in California came to a plea agreement with the U.S. government for being an agent of the Chinese Communist Party, an elected official here in the United States. We've talked with you for years about the influence that the government of China has in this country, whether it be the farmland issue that where they're buying up so much land in the United States, whether it be the spy balloons that happened during the previous administration, whether it be the Confucius Institute, the influence of the CCP in the United States is broad and very much something that is at the top of their list of things to do. When you consider the context of what's going on here, we have issues like the war in Iran, we have the trade issues, the AI issues, and we also know how much influence that the CCP tries to have in the United States. How do you feel about the relationship between the President of the United States and the President of China right now during this summit? Is it something that we could see some breakthroughs or even some good agreements come out of?
24: Well, look, I'm always hopeful that there'll be some breakthrough, but I'm not optimistic that there'll be anything that's super important. Some of the commercial things, he's taken some very capable American business leaders there. I think those things may well prove to be good for American businesses. To the extent that's true, while protecting our national security, I think that's fantastic. But I saw this, and you're exactly right. I saw this, and we've all seen this for decades. The Chinese Communist Party will tell anyone anything at any time and be lying through their teeth and be untroubled. Your list was a good one. I hadn't thought about the spy balloons in a little bit, but we should also not forget that they foisted a virus on the world.
11: Right.
24: All right. It escaped from their lab, and then they put it on an airplane and sent it all across the globe, killing millions of people with zero remorse not too long ago. This is a regime that is has no respect for human dignity. It's a regime that wants very much to become the global hegemon, not bipolar. They don't want to share this. They want it for themselves. And I think Xi Jinping is now trying to figure out how he can manage this relationship through these last 2 years of the Trump administration in hopes that he will find a more placid, weaker United States from the next leader of our country.
11: I want to change topics just briefly here at the end. And you have a new article up at ACLJ.org called

0: on this, what we've seen from the New York Times, but also how we can push back on this in this very important piece you wrote about progressives appeasing the entire anti-Semitic league that is going on at this time.
1: You know, you asked the right question. You know, if Nicholas Kristof stays at the New York Times, I think that says a lot about what we already suspected at the New York Times. What he did was indecent, completely non-factual, and suggests a complete misunderstanding of evil in the world, who the bad actors are. As I wrote about, what happens with the progressive left and why they appease anti-Semites is because this is a holistic understanding of the world, right? Whether it's DEI, wokeism, anti-Semitism, they are fellow travelers. Communism, big government, destroying successful, creative, innovative, hardworking people. These are all of a piece. And so they're not about to go after their anti-Semitic brothers and sisters because they're part of the movement. They're part of the movement of the left. And so it is a collection. And while not every leftist is anti-Semitic, they are unwilling, at least to date, they have been unwilling to say, no, that's not part of who we are. It's not part of our Democratic Party. These anti-Semites are then at very least tolerated, if not promoted. And that is a really dangerous thing. But if you ask the question of why have they permitted this, it's because it's part of their political movement. It helps them win elections and then helps them make a set of arguments that are very, very connected to their ultimate objective as well.
2: 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And of course, if you want to continue supporting the work of the ACLJ, it's a great way to do it. 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It's our shortest break. 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
7: There's probably one or two people in the world that I would cash in everything precious to me for, and Aziz is one of them. When we announced that we were going to withdraw from Afghanistan, our friends were left behind. You know, God put this just deep burden on my heart, and I decided in that moment that we were going to go get Aziz. We knew that we didn't have time, that we just had to go. Tens of thousands of people were swarming the gates. A suicide bomber drove into the Abbey Gate. It was a large explosion. There were dead people on the ground. We don't leave Americans behind. And so we chose to stay. I remember thinking, you know, am I going to die out there? And I just leaned into prayer. In that moment, I felt extreme peace come over me because of my spiritual pillar. And I'm able to walk away from it whole and proud and hold my head up high. Hey, when God calls you to do something, I have to be obedient. He will see it through.
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11: 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Lauren, great to have you back with us.
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1: Hi, I'm Nick with BandKind on the air. You might be saying, BandKind? Yes, we're about the atmosphere and the atmosphere of kindness. The Bible tells us in so many ways that God's kindness is leading us. And I hope that you can join us this week for some throwback tracks and some new tunes, including the latest from Toby Mac and some collaborations with one of his great friends, Bart Millard from Mercy Me, with this week's BandKind on the air and Nick.
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10: With SRN News, I'm Bob Agnew in Washington. Speaking today in Beijing, President Trump said China is one of America's oldest allies.
11: The relationship between the American and Chinese people goes all the way back to America's founding. The first American consul to China, Samuel Shaw, arrived on the first American trading ship to reach these shores in 1784. The Chinese merchants had a name for the Americans. They called their visions the New People.
10: Meanwhile, the president's trip to China has yielded many positive results, not the least of which is greater diplomacy between the two countries moving forward as well, and that includes an invitation to the Chinese president and his wife to pay a visit to Washington later this year. And the latest in the U.S.-Israel war with Iran involves a detained vessel.
12: The British military has said a ship anchored off the east coast of the United Arab Emirates has been seized and is heading toward Iranian territorial waters. Meanwhile, on Thursday, Iran's Foreign Minister Abbas Araghchi criticized the U.S. in a televised interview, blaming tensions in the Strait of Hormuz on U.S. aggression.
13: So we have not made any obstacles. It is Americans who have made blockade, and I hope that that could be ended by the removal of this illegal blockade.
12: I'm Karen Shamas.
10: Vice President Vance spoke with Citizens Maine today about the battle against government fraud.
14: Vice President J.D. Vance delivered remarks in Maine saying, fighting government fraud should not be a partisan issue.
15: If you want a partner in fighting fraud, you've got one. This does not need to be Republican versus Democrat. This needs to be fraudster against non-fraudster. This needs to be good government versus bad government.
14: The vice president gave the speech during a campaign event for Maine's former governor, Paul LePage. Willie Nelson reporting.
10: And this is SRN News.
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2: 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I bring near my deliverance. It is not far off, and my salvation will not tarry. I will put salvation in Zion for Israel my glory.
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18: For millions of Americans, college is in the rearview mirror. They're established in their careers and yet are now struggling to pay back student loans. Today, record numbers are defaulting, and who's struggling the most? They're older than you might expect.

It's pretty standard. If you want to go to college, you take out a student loan. During the pandemic, people got a break, but now the push is on to keep repaying those loans. But right now, many cannot. The Federal Reserve says borrowers in their 50s and up are now at higher risk of default than younger borrowers. 30 years ago, taking out a college loan, this is not what they expected, and yet it's another reminder that the promises of this world often fail. There is only one who never breaks a promise and is always worthy of our trust. As the angel Gabriel said to Mary, no word from God will ever fail. Welcome to Haven Today. I'm David Wolin, sharing the great story that's all about Jesus. We're in a series called Spiritual Questions Gen Z is Asking. And it's worth pointing out, all of us have spiritual questions. That's true before we come to faith, and hopefully remains true after as well. We should never stop learning. And we know good questions lead to learning. We're talking about the spiritual questions, though, that Gen Z is asking, and today we're going to tackle one that is harder for older generations to understand. Not cognitively, we know what the words mean, but the worldview, the assumptions, the emotions, and the fears that lie behind those words, that's what we don't intuitively connect with so well. The question is, am I safe? What does that mean to someone between the ages of 14 and 29? This is Gen Z. And if you and I want to reach whoever it is that comes to mind, a daughter or son, a niece or nephew, a grandchild, or just someone that the Lord has put on your heart, well, this is the time to lean forward and listen in. Maybe it's time for us to, instead of making a quick judgment, to instead ask, what does it mean in this generation to be safe? And why is it matters so much to them? Well, Tanita Maddox will be back to speak into that question in a moment, and I'll be opening up God's Word to ask three clarifying questions to explore this more specifically. I'll take a look at the question, am I safe with Jesus? But first, I just want to invite you to make a gift of ministry support to Haven Today and to request your copy, which we'll gladly send to you, of What Gen Z Really Wants to Know About God. It's by Tanita Maddox, and you can make your gift by phone at 865-HAVEN, 865-HAVEN, or online at haventoday.org, haventoday.org. And now we'll get started with a song from City of Light. Here's Known and Loved.

0: that was known and loved from City Light. This is Haven Today. I'm David Wolin. Gen Z has a lot of spiritual questions. Some of them may strike a chord with older generations, but others less so. Perhaps this is one of them. Am I safe? Gen Z is asking, and there are layers to peel back here. Is this question ultimately about God? Yes, but the question of safety, as Gen Zers define it, this is one of their highest values in general. It's a diagnostic to be run on every situation, institution, and relationship. On the surface, placing a high value on safety just seems reasonable. Who doesn't want to be safe? Who doesn't want their loved ones to be safe? But is safety what matters most in any and every possible situation? I imagined posing this question to my late grandparents. When I think about the lives they lived, what they lived through, both of my grandfathers fought in World War II. One was in the Navy. He enlisted at 17. The other was an officer in the Marines. Both of them were proud of their service. Both of them looked back and knew what they had done was good because there was great evil in the world. And they risked their lives to stand up, along with millions of others, against that evil. Was it safe to do that? Well, the grandfather who served in the Navy told me stories when I was growing up about the kamikaze planes that smashed and exploded into the battleship where he served. My other grandfather told me the story of an assassin's bullet that missed him by inches, and of the day he saved another man who was being swept out to sea, and he almost lost his own life that day. The point is, were they safe? What would have happened to our world if they and the 100 million other Allied soldiers had decided that their own safety mattered more than anything else? Well, I'm quite certain that generation would have trouble understanding our modern world's obsession with safety. Where does the obsession come from? I posed the question to Tanita Maddox, my guest on the program this week, and we'll hear that part of the interview now, and then we'll circle back to God's Word together to consider three clarifying questions about what it means to be safe with Jesus. But first, here's Tanita Maddox.
1: You know, when I grew up and it was, hey, be safe when you walked out the door, it was really like two rules. It was like, you know, don't ride in the bed of a pickup truck and don't talk to strangers. Those were it, you know, because the idea was like, be like your physical safety was that what we talked about. When we talked about the world Gen Z that's grown up in, that definition of safety has expanded very, very broadly. So it's not just physical safety. It's emotional safety and psychological safety, but it goes further and further, right? It's safety from being uncomfortable, safety from being disagreed with, safety from risk, safety from failure, you know, all these things. It's gotten pretty broad. And at the same time, it's incredibly personal. So if you ask, you know, 10 people, what would make you feel safe in a conversation at my house? You're going to get 10 different sets of rules, and some of them are going to conflict with one another. So you may one person say, well, I really appreciate when you call on me because it gives me room and space and permission to talk. And someone else who says, I don't ever want to be called on because I'm feeling like you're putting me on the spot.
2: On the spot, sure.
1: So, yeah. So I advise anyone, I'm like, don't throw the word safe around like willy-nilly. Don't just promise to be a safe person or promise to have a safe space unless you've really defined it in concrete terms. Because if you break what their idea was safety is, even though you're operating from your own idea, you've not only proven yourself unsafe, you've proven yourself untrustworthy.
2: Yeah.
1: And our young people, our Gen Zers, see safety as a right. It is a human right to feel safe. And so when we violate that, it's much deeper than we really understand.
2: Yeah, yeah. And so that's a question that they're obviously asking you and others from both their peer group, but older generations as well. They're asking, am I safe with you? But that question also addresses their interaction with the living God as well. They're asking, am I safe with you?
1: Yeah. And, you know, it doesn't take that far into the Bible to say, oh, wow, there seems like there's a lot of hardship that goes along with people who follow the Lord, right? All those ideas of, well, if safety is being, you know, always comfortable and never failing and never disagreeing with someone and never experiencing hardship or suffering, then that goes that way really fast. But if God is safe, so let's say, you know, if God is safe, and you know, being safe is good, then God has a definition of safety that we need to draw mm-hmm. from, rather than apply our ideas of safety onto God and decide whether or not he's safe. And so we have to look at like, okay, if God is safe, then how does God define that? How do we live that out? You know, we just finished watching Narnia with our kids last night. Mm-hmm. And there's that famous quote where they talk about Aslan, right?
2: And they talk about he's not a safe lion. Yep. But he's good.
1: Yeah. Right. And of course he's not safe. He's good. And that's a problematic concept for our Gen Zers to listen to, because goodness and safety go hand in hand for them. And so if we mm-hmm. just introduce that quote and we don't actually like process that or start a conversation with that, we're using it to finish a conversation, we've introduced a massive tension instead of saying, okay, well, like, let's talk about how God defines what it is to be safe, right? That he will not be reckless with us, that he will not abandon those who follow him, that he promised to love and be with us, and that he is the ultimate victor in all of these things. He doesn't promise that we're not going to suffer, but he does redeem things. So all these pieces we start to go through and say, let's talk about what it really looks like to be safe with God.
2: So the question is, am I safe with God? And more specifically, because God took on human flesh and dwelt among us, we can approach the New Testament asking, am I safe with Jesus? And we just heard Tanita Maddox make a great point. Clearly, those who followed Jesus in Scripture were not, quote-unquote, safe. After all, with the possible exception of the Apostle John, every one of the apostles were martyred. And among them, we know the most about the Apostle Paul's life. We see him severely beaten, almost to the point of death, more than once, persecuted everywhere he went, falsely accused, and imprisoned. And all of this wasn't because Paul had strayed from the path following Jesus, but rather because he faithfully stayed on it. So was Paul unsafe with Jesus? Near the end of his life, Paul wrote to his protege Timothy, speaking quite plainly about his present suffering, at this point a prisoner and anticipating his own execution for the sake of Christ. And Paul said, "I am not ashamed, for I know whom I have believed, and I am convinced that he is able to guard until that day what has been entrusted to me." That day, Paul says. He might be referring to Judgment Day, the day when Christ himself will sit on the judgment seat and we'll all stand before him. Paul could also be referring to the day of his own death drawing near, but either way, between the lines, Paul's implicit trust in Jesus is so clear. He knows he's not alone. He's not forsaken. But of course, Paul speaks and writes from his own time and culture. He's not going to use the word safe like today's generation does, but I think we can hear a type of safety Paul is resting in. Paul knows he is safe with Jesus, and yet in that safety, he will lose his life. Which means we need to revise what it means to be safe with Jesus in our minds. And toward that end, I have three clarifying questions, each with a biblical reference point to help us sketch out and reflect on what it means to be safe with Jesus. Here's the first question. Do I need to be on my guard around Jesus? Think about it. When you feel unsafe, your guard goes up. We all do that. Suddenly, you're very careful about what you say, how much you reveal. You're alert, you're wary, and it's exhausting. You can't rest when your guard is up all the time, and yet some of us do function like this most of the time. Some people are careful to never let anyone get too close or know too much about them. Based on my own experiences with people over the years, I'd say more often than not, this is a result of getting hurt, of deep wounds inflicted from a trust that was once or maybe many times betrayed. What about you? Have you been through something like that? Did a friend betray your trust? Or a loved one? Or perhaps it even crossed over into some kind of abuse. In our world, abuse of all kinds is far more common than we may realize. And it can even happen in the church, which is especially tragic, because then those who are wounded are often on their guard instinctively around Christians, around the church, around pastors, and perhaps even around anything pertaining to God. And there were people like this in Jesus' day as well. I think of the woman who was regarded as a sinner, which in that culture implied something. Her backstory is not provided, but we do know she was utterly scorned by society, and especially by Pharisees and religious leaders, and Jesus was known as a rabbi. And yet, she was fearless, coming to him in Luke 7. She anointed his feet with her tears and with expensive perfume. Everyone else around scorned her then and there, but Jesus says, "Your sins are forgiven. Your faith has saved you. Go in peace." The Gospels are filled with similar encounters over and over again. People that you'd expect to be on their guard in the presence of Jesus, when they behold him and look him in the eye and see him looking back and expressing his heart toward them, every time it casts out all fear. It's amazing. It's the Bible's answer to the question, do I need to be on my guard with Jesus? And the answer is, not if you draw near with repentant faith. In this way, Jesus is safe. But here's another question. Will Jesus keep me from getting hurt? Well, if our definition of being safe is to never feel any pain or suffering, never to get hurt, never to go through loss, then we'd have to answer no. Because not only does Jesus not promise to keep us from these things, he actually tells us, by virtue of following him, we can now expect more of these things. And it's not like Jesus hid this away in the fine print of his offer of salvation. No, it's right there in the Sermon on the Mount at the end of the Beatitudes. Blessed are those who are persecuted for righteousness' sake, for theirs is the kingdom of heaven. Blessed are you when others revile you and persecute you and utter all kinds of evil against you falsely on my account. Rejoice and be glad, for your reward is great in heaven. For so they persecuted the prophets who were before you. Jesus says many similar things throughout the Gospels, which begs the question, why would anybody sign up for this? Well, the answer is because they have eternity in view. Paul says the light and momentary afflictions are preparing for us an eternal weight of glory. Not only are they worth it compared with what's to come, but the hard things we go through in God's hands are actually doing something for us, ultimately to our benefit. Think of athletes who train hard. Now, what kind of an athlete avoids pain at all costs? It's the one who gets cut from the team, right? We endure through the hard things that come from following Jesus, knowing that God is allowing them for a formative purpose to make us into something that we otherwise would not become. So, does Jesus keep us from getting hurt? No. And it would not be good for us if he did. But does that make Jesus unsafe? No. And the question is, why? Which brings us to number three. Will Jesus ever leave me or lose me? And the answer is no, he will not. Jesus is the good shepherd who lays down his life for the sheep. In John chapter 10, as Jesus says, starting in verse 12, he who is a hired hand and not a shepherd, who does not own the sheep, sees the wolf coming and leaves the sheep and flees, and the wolf snatches them and scatters them. He flees because he is a hired hand and cares nothing for the sheep. Now, if Jesus were like the hired hand, none of us would be safe with him. But he's not the hired hand. Here's who Jesus says he is. Verse 14, I am the good shepherd. I know my own, and my own know me, just as the Father knows me, and I know the Father, and I lay down my life for the sheep. So here's the reality. Unless you and I are alive when Christ returns, there's only one way out of this fallen world for us. But the grave is not the end for those who are in Christ. Through the dark valley, the shadow of death, Psalm 23 is
3: pointing us to our good shepherd when it says, I will fear no evil, for you are with me. Your rod and your staff, they comfort me. Surely goodness and mercy shall follow me all the days of my life, and I shall dwell in the house of the Lord forever. When we hear his words and his promises, and those are united with faith in our hearts, it redefines the question of what it means to be safe with Jesus.

0: Michael O'Brien with his daughter Megan and safe in the arms of Jesus. This is Haven Today. I'm David Wolin. I just want to encourage you right now, for the sake of doing all that you can to love and understand and faithfully share the love of Jesus with a Gen Zer in your life, to get a copy of What Gen Z Really Wants to Know About God by Tanita Maddox. 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I'm David Wolin. Won't you come back again next time? We'll be keeping it all about Jesus. It's the great story here on Haven Today.
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2: You talk about football a lot.
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3: Because there's life principles you can learn from. In fact, I heard a famous national championship college football coach recently say, trials can make you better or bitter. The choice is yours.
2: I thought that was your quote.
3: Well, he might have got it from my sermon, but he's right. Because adversity can make you bitter, because you can get mad at life, mad at God, mad

0: Imagine this. God promises you a son. You're 99 years old and still no son. Would you start to wonder if God forgot? Welcome to Through the Bible with our teacher, Dr. J. Vernon McGee. I'm Steve Schwetz, welcoming you aboard the Bible bus as we travel through the whole Word of God in 5 years. So, did God forget his promise? Well, I think you already know the answer, don't you? But Abraham's story is a powerful reminder. Just when things look impossible, God makes them possible. And we're going to see that unfold in our study as it continues in Genesis 16. Turn there if you can. And while you find your place, here's a quick email from a fellow listener named Kathy. Thank you for the work you do in Jesus' name throughout the world. I'm encouraged, and my view of God is much larger as I hear about the home groups that are growing. My heart sings for joy knowing I have brothers and sisters in Christ in so many countries. I'm happy to have sent a contribution to the work. Thank you, Greg and Steve, for the presentations and updates from around the world. Surely Jesus is returning soon. Well, Kathy, I sure hope Jesus returns soon also. We're grateful for friends like you who do invest financially and prayerfully support the ministry. You know, together, we're blessed to keep moving forward on this journey through God's Word. So if you'd like to join Kathy and me and other listeners who help provide maybe a tank of gas or even a new set of tires for the Bible bus as it rolls along in more than 250 languages worldwide, you can do that through our app at ttb.org or by calling 1-800-65-BIBLE. And you can also send your gift by mail to Box 7100, Pasadena, California, 91109. In Canada, Box 25325, London, Ontario, N6C6B1. And let's pray as we begin. Heavenly Father, thank you for your word. It is a treasure in our lives, and thank you that it's living and active as we listen and respond to your truth. May those near and far hear and praise you. In Jesus' name, amen. Here's our study of Genesis 16 on Through the Bible with Dr. J. Vernon McGee.
1: Now as we come back to this 16th chapter, we see here another one of the tests of Abraham in which he failed. You have here the unbelief of both Sarah and Abraham and the birth of Ishmael. This is certainly a letdown after the wonder of the last chapter. It really is something that is quite disturbing. And will you note now, as we come to chapter 16, Sarah suggested to Abram, Hagar, the maid, in view of the fact she could not have a child, and at least had not had one, and that, may I say, would be according to the law of that day. The moral implications that you and I read into this are not quite here in the historical record. That does not mean that God does not approve of it, because he doesn't. He'll make that quite evident. But Abraham and Sarah were brought up in Ur of the Chaldees, in which this was a common practice, and the moral angle is not the thing that for them was so terrible. The thing that was terrible, they just didn't believe God. And that is the thing that's the opposite today. The sin that they committed, and it was a sin, God treated it as such, by Abram taking Sarah's maid Hagar, that was a sin. But today, we reverse that. We would say, yes, it's a sin, but the unbelief, we don't pay too much attention to that. And yet, that was the real sin here. That is, lots blacker than the other. Now, when this boy, Ishmael, was born, this maid looked down on Sarah. Sarah realized she had done wrong, and we read in verse 6, But Abram said unto Sarah, Behold, thy maid is in thy hand. Do to her as it pleaseth thee. And when Sarah dealt hardly with her, she fled from her face. Now she took off. She ran away. And it would probably have meant death to her, and certainly to the child. And so the angel of the Lord, and again, I'm inclined to believe the angel of the Lord here is none other than the pre-incarnate Christ. And it's the picture of him. He's always out looking for the lost. And the angel of the Lord found her by a fountain of water in the wilderness, by the fountain in the way

0: Sure. She had gotten a pretty good ways from home here. And he said, Hagar, Sarah's maid, whence camest thou? And whither wilt thou go? And she said, I flee from the face of my mistress Sarah. And the angel of the Lord said unto her, return to thy mistress, submit thyself under her hands. And the angel of the Lord said unto her, I will multiply thy seed exceedingly, that it shall not be numbered for multitude. Now you find when you get to the fourth chapter of the epistle to the Galatians that Paul uses this as an allegory, as he tells us. That's what it is. And he speaks of Hagar and her offspring as being Mount Sinai, where the law was given and the legality of it and the bondage of it. And he speaks of Sarah, the one that is free. The thing is that the one that belonged to Abraham actually was Sarah. That was his wife. And a great many today want to take on something different. They want to get under the law. My friend, we've been joined to Christ. The church has been espoused to Christ, Paul says, as a chaste virgin, and will someday be the bride of Christ. Now, may I say to you, you don't want to take on the law. That's another one that you and I just don't need. That's like Hagar. That's the point that Paul's making over in Galatians here. Now, this is going to be a great sorrow, not only to Sarah, it's already that to her, but it's going to be a greater sorrow even to Abraham later on. Verse 11, the angel of the Lord said unto her, behold, thou art with child, shall bear a son, shall call his name Ishmael, because the Lord hath heard thy affliction. He'll be a wild man. His hand will be against every man, and every man's hand against him, and he shall dwell in the presence of all his brethren. Have you looked at this verse in light of about 4,000 years of history out there in the Middle East and what's going on out there today? He's a wild man. That's been the story of those Bedouin tribes of the desert down through the centuries. And it's a fulfillment of the prophecy that God gave. These are offspring of Ishmael. And they'll tell you out there that they are sons of Ishmael. They are sons of Abraham, but also they are sons of Ishmael, and they go to Abraham through Ishmael. Now, verse 13, and she called the name of the Lord that spake unto her, thou God seest me, for she said, have I also here looked after him that seeth me. Now, how gracious God is to her. It's not her sin. So God very graciously deals with her. And I believe firmly that the angel of the Lord here is none other than the pre-incarnate Christ, gone out to seek the lost again. He's that kind of a shepherd, and he brings to her this good word. And she called the name of the Lord that spake unto her, thou God seest me. Now that is something new to her. She did not realize that. You see, they did have a very primitive idea and conception of God. For she said, have I also here looked after him that seeth me? And she's overwhelmed by the fact that she's seen of God. Now, that doesn't seem to be very impressive to us today because we have a higher view of God than that. But wait just a minute. We probably come just as far short of really knowing about God as she does. You see, it's difficult for a little finite man to conceive of the infinite God. And all of us come short of understanding and of knowing him. I think that's a theme that will engage us throughout the endless ages of eternity, is just coming to know God. And that's worthy of any man's study. That is something that will dignify man's position throughout eternity, is to come to know God. Now, verse 15, and Hagar bare Abram a son. Remember, Ishmael was Abram's son, And Abram called his son's name, which Hagar bare, Ishmael. And Abram was 86 years old when Hagar bare Ishmael to Abram. Now he was 86 years old. Now we come to chapter 17, and we've now come to the chapter that in many ways, and a great many consider it one of the outstanding chapters of the Bible. Now, before we get into it, I'd like to just make, as it were, a recapitulation of what we've said along, that God tested Abraham. God appeared to him 7 times. And we've noted that there were certain failures in the life of Abraham, but also there were successes. And actually, there were 7 tests that God gave to Abraham. We saw, first of all, that God called him out of Ur of the Chaldees, his home. And Abram responded partially. His faith was weak and imperfect, but at least he moved out. And we find that Abram finally arrived safely in the land of Canaan, and God blessed him. Then the famine in the land of Canaan, that was the second. And Abram fled from the land of Canaan to Egypt, and he acquired riches and Hagar that we've just been talking about. And both were a stumbling block. Then the third test, Abraham was given riches, and they are a real test. They've been a stumbling block for many a man, by the way. The riches, I've always, frankly, wished the Lord had let me have that kind of a test than some of the others that I've had. But nevertheless, I'm of the opinion he couldn't have trusted me with them. Abraham actually didn't forget God, and he was certainly generous and magnanimous toward his nephew Lot, but it separated him from Lot, and God appeared to him. Then we saw Abraham was given power by the defeat of the kings of the east. That is a real test. He happens to be the conqueror. And this man, Melchizedek, met him, and I think that strengthened Abraham for the test. And so he refused the spoils of war. And God appeared to Abraham and encouraged him. Then we have the fifth test. God delayed giving Abraham a son by his wife Sarah. And Abraham became impatient, and through the prompting of Sarah, he took matters in his own hand and moved outside the will of God. Then you have the birth of Ishmael, and the Arabs of the desert today will still plague the nation Israel, and they'll keep right on doing that, I think, until the millennium. Then the sixth test, we'll see later, was at the destruction of Sodom and Gomorrah. And then the seventh one will be the offering of Isaac. Now, this more or less gives us the picture that is before us. But now, let's come back here to this 17th chapter in view of the fact it's such a remarkable chapter. And as we've said, a great many actually feel that this is the outstanding chapter of the book of Genesis. Well, God here makes this covenant with Abraham and changes the name of Abram to Abraham. And God also confirms his promise to Abraham about a son. He lets him know that Ishmael is not the one that he'd promised him. Now, in one sense, this chapter is the key to the book of Genesis. It actually may be a key to the entire Bible. God's covenant with Abraham concerns 2 important items here, a seed and a land. And God reveals himself to Abraham by a new name, El Shaddai, the Almighty God. And also he gives Abraham a new name. And I've been calling him first Abram and Abraham, but up to this point, actually, his name was Abram. Now it's changed to Abraham. Abram means high father. And Abraham means father of a multitude. Ishmael is not the son God promised Abraham. That is the thing this chapter makes very clear. Now let me come to chapter 17 and read in your hearing. And when Abram was 90 years old and 9, think of that, He was 86 years old when Ishmael was born. And it was not until about 13 years later, well, in fact, it was 14 years later, when Isaac was born. When Abram was 90 years old and nine, the Lord appeared to Abram and said unto him, I am El Shaddai. I am the Almighty God. New name. Walk before me and be thou perfect. This is the picture that's given to us. And I will make my covenant. And 13 times in this chapter, we find the name covenant. And in 27 verses, for that to appear 13 times, obviously means God's talking about the covenant. That is very important. Listen to him now. And I will make my covenant between me and thee, and I will multiply thee exceedingly. Now, this is God's fifth appearance to this man. Not only his fifth appearance to this man, but now he comes not only to make the covenant, but to reaffirm the promise that he has made, which absolutely, of course, rules out this boy Ishmael. And I'm not sure, but what that's one of the very important reasons why it was like that. Now you find that Paul, writing in the fourth chapter of Romans, the 19th verse, he said this, and being not weak in faith, he considered not his own body, now dead, when he was about 100 years old, neither yet the deadness of Sarah's womb. Now, Sarah's womb actually was a tomb. It was the place of death. And out of death came life. Isaac was born, and Paul concludes that fourth chapter by saying, he says he was delivered for our offenses, he was raised again for our justification. Life out of death. And that is the promise now God is making to this man. He is 99 years old. And that means that Sarah was 89 years old. When Isaac was born, Abraham was 100 years old, Sarah 90. Now God goes on to say, and Abram fell on his face, and God talked with him, saying, as for me, behold, my covenant is with thee, and thou shalt be a father of many nations. You'll be a father of many nations. Now, we have here the father of many nations. I suppose that it could be said that he's probably had more children than any other man that's ever lived on the earth, as far as we know. Just think of it, for 4,000 years, two great lines, the line of Ishmael, line of Isaac, and there have been millions in each line. What a family. What a homecoming. And added to that, there's a spiritual seed. And we are called the children of God by faith in Christ. And Paul in Romans 4:16 says, speaking of Abraham, says, who is the father of us all? That is, of believers, and also of the nation Israel, and also of the Arabs, by the way. Just think of the millions of people. I tell you, this man here, God says, I'm going to make you a father of many nations. Now, God's made that good. This thing was said 4,000 years ago. And he goes on to say, neither shall thy name any more be called Abram, but thy name shall be Abraham, for a father of many nations have I made thee. Now, the word Abram means high father, a father of the height, exalted father. And Abraham means, as we're told here, father of a multitude. Now suppose in that day, and now I'm injecting a little story in here to illustrate this, to show you something of the faith of this man Abraham. Now suppose one morning that Abraham and Sarah got up, and they were working around the tent, and all of a sudden out at their little oasis, where they had a spring there at Hebron, and the well that he had there, Why, there appear a group of traders. They've come down from the north, and they are on the way down to Egypt. And they want to know if they can water their camels. And Abraham goes out to meet them. There were a great deal of hospitable people in that day, by the way. Quite interesting. We speak of the caveman of way back yonder and how terrible he was. May I say to you that in that day, a stranger couldn't go through the country without somebody to open their home and they would entertain him. If you came into Los Angeles, a stranger, friend, and knew nobody, I don't know anybody to take you in. Frankly, I don't. And there are a lot of Christians in this area. Our culture is altogether different today, but we certainly lack the hospitality they had in that day. And Abraham went out to meet them, said, sure, help yourself. Said, I'll feed you stock. And would you like staying for a while? And they said, no, we're in a hurry to get down to Egypt. We're on a business trip. And one of the men says, my name is Allah. And the other one says, my name's Allah Baba. And they said, what's your name? He says, my name is High Father. And they said, my, boy or girl? And Abram said, well, I don't have any children. He said, you mean to tell me that you don't have any children and your name is Abram? And he said, yes, my name is Abram. And so they laughed. They said, how in the world can you be a father and not have children? And they ride off on the desert laughing. And they come back 6 months later. And when they come by again, Abram goes out to greet them again. And they said, they all begin to laugh. Hello there, High Father. And he said, my name's not High Father anymore. Oh, they said, what is it? He said, Father of a multitude. And they said, my, must have been twin. And Abraham says, no, I still don't have any children. And then they really laugh. They say, how ridiculous can that be? Well, here is a man who was a father before he had any children. It's Abraham. And he's that by faith now. But 4,000 years later, where I sit and where you are listening right now, we can say that God sure made this good. The name stuck, if you please. And he's still Abraham, the father of a multitude. Now God says in verse 6, and I'll make thee exceeding fruitful, and I will make nations of thee, and kings shall come out of thee. Has God made that one good? He certainly has. Now in verse 7, and I will establish my covenant between me and thee and thy seed after thee in their generations for an everlasting covenant. Now what kind of covenant did God make with Abraham? An everlasting covenant. Well, if it's everlasting, is it good today? It certainly is. You see, God promised you and me everlasting life if we would trust Christ. And that's a covenant God made. And my friend, if God's not going to make this one good he made Abraham, you better look into yours again. But I have news for you. He's going to make yours good. But he's also going to make Abraham's good. But we'll have to wait next time to see this covenant. May God richly bless you.
1: What does everlasting really mean? What are God's conditions? And what exactly is he promising? Well, we're going to explore more as our study continues. And as I mentioned earlier, we're deeply grateful for the faithful and generous support of those who benefit from our Bible study with Dr. McGee. 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I'm Steve Schwetz, praying that God blesses you as you walk with Him in His Word.

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12: Keith Peters in Washington. Secretary of State Marco Rubio weighs in on Taiwan during President Trump's visit to Communist China. Correspondent Willie Nelson has this report.
13: Secretary of State Marco Rubio says U.S. policy toward Taiwan remains unchanged. He remarked following President Trump's meeting with Chinese President Xi Jinping. Rubio warns it would be a terrible mistake for China to try taking Taiwan by force. Speaking while traveling with the president to China, Rubio dismisses Xi's warning that tensions over the self-governing island could lead to conflict, saying China routinely raises the Taiwan issue during talks with the United States. Willie Nelson, Washington.
12: Efforts to unseat Britain's Prime Minister Keir Starmer have erupted into open rebellion within the Labour Party.
14: Now, Wes Streeting is the health secretary, and that's a big job in this country. Streeting said that he was resigning, even though he gave credit to the Prime Minister for his efforts on the international stage, particularly with Iran. Domestically, he said that the country was looking for vision and got a vacuum, that they were looking for direction and got drift. This has really shaken the Prime Minister. It's an open rebellion on the same day that another leadership contender, Angela Rayner, announced that she had bypassed a fundamental problem that she had with her leadership bid, which was that she was being investigated for tax purposes on a home sale. You can really see that Starmer's challengers are lining up to get him.
12: Correspondent Danica Kirk. State senators in Louisiana have passed a new congressional map after the U.S. Supreme Court struck down the previous one. The new plan would eliminate a majority black district, giving Republicans a chance to win an additional seat in the November midterm elections. On Wall Street, the Dow by 370 points, the NASDAQ rose 232, the S&P 500 advanced 56. This is SRN News.
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21: So are Americans worshiping government over God? 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
24: Hey friends, welcome to In the Market with Janet Parshall. So glad we're going to spend the hour together. This hour is designed, full disclosure, to get you to think critically and biblically. Not a multiple choice test, not an either or. It is a both and, particularly when we're talking about the subject of artificial intelligence. This is a prescient topic because it's not a future tense now. It's very much a present tense. And there's a divide even in the church on this particular topic, which is why I think having conversations like the one we're going to engage in today is going to be very fundamental in your learning how to discern, how to be a good Berean, test all things, and how to apply the whole truth of the whole gospel to the whole world around you, yes, even in these technological advances. So we're going to throw a lot of stuff at you this hour to help you really dig deep and get hungry to know more. Let me start with some research from the Barna Group. They have found that practicing Christians lead every faith segment. That means Islam, Buddhist, Scientology, fill in the blank. They lead every faith segment in seeing AI as both a high opportunity and at the same time a high risk. But this is problematic from my vantage point. They're more optimistic about AI than the general population, and yet paradoxically at the same time nearly as concerned. So across every measure of AI's potential upside, practicing Christians outpaced the general population. Nearly two-thirds, 62%, said AI is making the world a better place compared to 53% of U.S. adults overall. 66% of practicing Christians say AI is improving their own lives, and that's 13 points higher than the norm. But again, paradoxically, the level of concern correlates to the level of optimism. 57% of practicing Christians say AI is a threat. That's a figure that's absolutely identical to the national average. 53% say AI creates more problems than it solves, and 54% say AI is biased. Now, again, the result is not a population that divides between optimists and skeptics, but rather it's one in which the same people, practicing Christians, hold competing assessments at once. Think we need to talk about this? That's right. I don't know. Bible talks about a double-minded man. Let's see if that applies or not. Helping us to figure this all out is a man who really understands this from the ground up. So glad that Doug Smith is back with us again. He really understands what life is like behind the tech curtain, because for years, he's a software developer. He has served Fortune 500 companies, startup, universities, government agencies, media personalities, anti-porn apps. And he's also written a fabulous book called Unintentional: How Screens Secretly Shape Your Desires and How You Can Break Free. That coming from a man who understands what most of us don't have a clue about. He's also a superb writer, and he writes regularly on this topic, and I find them to be some of the most discerning, challenging, insightful comments I've read on a very intriguing topic right now. So, Doug, the warmest of welcomes. Let me start first. We've got so much to talk about this hour, as you and I both know, but I just want to start with the stats. I'm kind of gobsmacked, to use an old-fashioned term, why Christians would lead faith segments in seeing AI as both high opportunity and high risk, and then they're at about distancing the general population in thinking that AI makes the world a better place. Where would that opinion be coming from.
0: Yeah, Janet, again, it's an awesome honor to be with you this afternoon. Just super blessed to be able to have this conversation. So thank you so much. Yeah, I read the study when it came out, and I'm super concerned. My brothers and sisters in Christ, who not only are as optimistic, but more optimistic than the general populace. What accounts for that? Well, to me, I think that we have a divided mind on issues like this. We have drunk the Kool-Aid, maybe deeper than the general populace. The Kool-Aid, I would call it, is what I call the tool trope, that all technology can be used for good or evil because it's just neutral. And that is just a falsehood, but it's something we believe so strongly in our culture, maybe combined with a Christian worldview that's generally positive, more positive than the general public. You know, I've heard Christians say, God's not surprised by AI, you know, those kinds of things. So they tend to be more optimistic generally. And so they feel like they have the ability to use this for good. Interestingly, on this particular study with Barna, was in partnership with a company called Glue, and they're a large AI company producing faith-based chatbots, basically, and that's what they do. And I have real concerns. I've written on that before about that as a thing. So I think I hate to say it, but I feel like we're being led astray by the deception, the myth of progress, the deception of the tool trope, not realizing that chatbots are built, AI is built with a way of discipling us into forming a trust relationship that's undeserved. And that's whether it's built by a faith-based company or not. Yeah. So we should not default to new technology as a Christian is good. What I like to say from the Bible is if there is a prince of the power of the air, Ephesians 2:2, if there is in 1 John 5:19 that the whole world is under the power of the evil one, would we expect the most powerful companies in the world and the largest, most promoted technologies in the world to be for our good? And I think we should at least set a default of skepticism on new tech rather than optimism. So I want to encourage my brothers and sisters to maybe dial it back a bit.
24: Yeah. Oh, so much in what you just said. This is why I love conversations with you. Let me just take a couple of key points you made that I think were superb. Number one, God's not surprised by this. When you think about it, that's kind of a superfluous statement. God is sovereign. He's not surprised by anything. Let's start with the characteristics of God. But if I were to take their hypothetical and flesh that out a little bit, God wasn't surprised by the nuclear bomb either. It doesn't mean that we shouldn't be cautious in its use. So God's not being surprised, I think, doesn't pass the vetting number one. Number two, what's particularly problematic to me is in the same Barna study, when asked, does AI understand me? Now, this is a machine, zeros and ones. 51%, that's over half of Christians that were surveyed by Barna, said, yep, it does. Wait a minute. This is not a sentient being. This is a machine programmed by a man. Is there consciousness there? Let me leave that question hanging, because maybe when you find out someone who is endorsing the idea that AI has consciousness, it will change your thinking about this and understand why Doug is exactly right when we need to, quote, dial it back. First of all, you can't dial it back until you get informed. That's why I love talking to Doug, because he's a fabulous teacher. We're just getting started on an important topic. We'll continue right after this.

0: Bonhoeffer, a pastor killed by the Nazis fighting oppression, defined cheap grace as the preaching of forgiveness with an emphasis on love rather than the result of giving sacrificial love, which is bravely obeying Jesus Christ. Baptism becomes an event of acceptance, and communion exists with little or no confession. The importance is now on the benefits church attendance brings, other than producing disciples. To go, therefore, and make disciples of all nations, baptizing them in the name of the Father, the Son, and the Holy Spirit, Matthew 28:19. When churches start focusing on attracting people by worldly means, they should not be surprised. People stay for worldly reasons. If we step back and claim that disciples today are being taught righteous grace versus cheap grace, what would be the result? The result would be that disciples would be using the weapons of our warfare that are not carnal, but mighty in God for pulling down strongholds, casting down arguments and every high thing that exalts itself against the knowledge of God, bringing every thought into captivity to the obedience of Christ. 2 Corinthians 10:4-5. Scripture tells us a stronghold is a fortified place that can be physically or mentally where the enemy feels safe. This is Inside the Guardrails. We will continue with this tomorrow.
1: 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Just take every opportunity you can to show people that your identity is in Christ and that they can have it too. 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
6: 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We're having a fascinating conversation with Doug Smith, who, as a software developer, has served Fortune 500 companies, startups, universities, government agencies, media personalities, anti-porn apps. He is also, by the way, a proud ambassador for StrongScreen.com, which he thinks, and I concur with, is the most effective evidence-based and practical resource for parents who want to help their kids thrive in a screen-saturated world. To that end, he's also written the book Unintentional, How Screens Secretly Shape Your Desires and How You Can Break Free. So we've put some troubling and thought-provoking information out there. Let me throw one more into the mix. And give me, if you give me the grace here, just a couple of minutes to set this up, because I think this is really where this conversation needs to go. There's a theologian in Canada by the name of Tim Challies, and he wrote a piece called AI is Coming for Your Systematic Theology. Now, hang on to that. All of this sprung from an article that was in the American Scholar recently entitled Who is Blake Whiting? And it turns out that Whiting is a scholar publishing up to 13 books a week, quote, on a host of complex archaeological and historical subjects, ranging from the collapse of Near Eastern civilization in 1177 BC to the recent discovery of a huge Silk Road-era city in Central Asia. Well, as it turns out,

0: Doug, I am so thankful that you agree to come and join me when I issue the invitation, because you are just, you love the word, and that's where you start. And then you have this profound knowledge of what's going on in the tech world. You've been doing this for 3 decades. I'm just awed how God raises up the right people at the right time for the right purpose. And you are quintessentially one of those people. So I thank you from the bottom of my heart. I want to remind my friends, you've written Unintentional, How Screens Secretly Shape Your Desires and How You Can Break Free. And you wrote an outstanding piece, so outstanding, I've put it as a resource link on my information page so that you all can read this article in its entirety. But it bears the headline, Why I Will Not Use Gen AI for Software Development. Now, again, your background, over 30 years, you've been a software developer. So if you won't use this stuff, I want to pay particular attention. It's like a plumber telling me why I won't ever use, you know, aluminum pipes. I'm going to use PVC or copper instead. I want to hear what you as a plumber have to say. So tell me what the problem is.
1: Yeah, and I guess I have to say this is a very tough stance to take, Janet, because I've lost a job over it, because we were being required to use it. Software development is one of the industries that's being most captured by the AI industry, because there's money there, and they've built some tooling around it to make it seem like it's really helpful. But unfortunately, I've been looking at it through this lens, my study of not just technology, but philosophy and theology, you know, immersed, like you said, in the scriptures. You're so kind. I appreciate your kindness to me. But yeah, it's got all these characteristics that big tech brings to poison their products. This idea I've been saying about forming an undeserved trust relationship. There's an actually addictive workflow. This isn't theory. We're exploiting the dopamine system when we're using a system like the chatbot that we're not sure what it's going to generate, but that's, it'll surprise us. That's the same mechanism that slot machines use, and it works in social media. It works with chatbots. We get angry when it's wrong. We get excited when it's right. But we yet form this relationship, because just like Richard Dawkins was deceived into thinking it's conscious, mm-hmm. we are too. Mm. We lose our ability to focus and create. There's a state of flow that all authors know about, that we lose sense of time because we're all in on the creative process. We genuinely create because we're genuinely intelligent, genuinely gifted by God. No machine can do that. But we lose that ability by putting our trust in chatbots and immersing ourselves in their workflow. We lose some human character traits. This idea that instead of really creating and understanding what we're building, the skill of the future is called prompt engineering, which is like just putting the right thing in the chatbot and getting the right thing out. I call it incantation creation or spell casting, because it's less like it's magic and it does do some amazing stuff. And yes, it is generating some software, but the devil's in the details, they say. And if you don't know how it works, nobody knows how it works. And so that's real risk. There's lots of things I can go, but one of the really big concerns I have is that big tech companies, the companies behind all these technologies, they're selling this to us as imperative, but it's for their survival, not for ours. Yes. They've risked trillions of dollars. They're betting that they're going to transform the planet, and they're doing a really good job at it because they've got so much money and so much power. So they tell us it's essential for us, but it's really not. It's essential for them, and it's hurting us, just like everything else they've built. So there's real damage there being lured into the new and shiny. So the bottom line is I've taken a stand of conscience on this. That's costly for me, but we trust God. My wife and I, we trust God. We know He's got this, and we just want to be able to help our fellow brothers and sisters in Christ to see the truth of this, and hopefully, on the positive side, lean into our uniquely God-given intelligence and creativity and discernment, which is the only real answer I think that we have to the onslaught of AI today.
0: I want to underscore something, because you're being humble. The fact that you have prayerfully and carefully made a decision to walk away from a form of employment that put bread on your table, because that's how strong you feel about this, says something about your biblical convictions on the issue. And if you're willing to do that, if you're willing to say, Father, I'm going to have to trust you completely for what I was going to be needed. I'm going to trust you to provide everything that I need for my life and to look well to the ways of my household. But I cannot abdicate what I believe to be a problem, and I will not be a part of the Pied Piper's plan to lead people astray. I want people to understand that that is coming at a huge cost. And the fact that you're sharing that with us means more than I can explain, because you've got skin in the game. I don't know how else to put it. And so the fact that you think that using this Gen AI and software is going to be problematic, it raises a whole bunch of issues for the average Christian out there, of which I call myself one, which is, okay, I don't want to be trapped. I don't want to be led astray. I'm not interested in looking at the Wizard of Oz when it's really a short man on the other side of the screen that's pulling all the levers. How do I recognize when something is AI generated? I mean, right now it's a little bit rough around the edges, so you can go to YouTube and you can start seeing things pop up and you go, oh, that's AI generated. The lips don't match, the drawings are too perfect, but it's going to get better and it's going to get more sophisticated and it's going to get indistinguishable. How do I learn to train myself right now to recognize AI, not just the pretty pictures, but the bad theology? Where do I recognize that's not truth, that's coming from someplace else?
1: That's a great question, Janet. What my recommendation is, just how you closed out the last segment, which is, first of all, to be very, very immersed in the scriptures and be generally unplugged from screens. Like, and just like how people who work on detecting counterfeit money, they're trained on real money, not the counterfeits. Mm. So they spend all the time looking at what's true. So if we spend a lot more time looking at what's true in the scriptures, what's true in physical books, and a lot less time on screens in general, then when we're on a screen and we see something from AI, it will strike us as a counterfeit and we'll have that discernment we need.
0: Amen. So get in the Word so you're not taken captive by any stretch of the imagination. What do you do, Doug, when someone pushes back against you and said, well, you're just afraid of the technology? You designed technology for 30 years. What does that accusation do to you when you hear that?
1: Well, it makes me laugh, really, because they just don't know me, right? I just say, well, let's have a conversation, you know, come to my website, let's have a talk. And yeah, I think I just laugh, because it just means, I think they're just dismissing it. They don't want to hear it. It's really hard to be told no, or to be told to watch out for something when this is so countercultural. It's real. But I get accused of all kinds of things. And wow. That one makes me laugh.
0: And I'm glad you brought up your website. It's on the information page, but I should have been saying it a lot more often during the course of this conversation. I love the name of it, thatdougsmith.com. Thatdougsmith.com, not to be confused with anyone else. If you'll go there, you get to read his articles on a regular basis. But again, and I should have put the book up. I usually do when Doug comes to visit me. But please, again, it's in his bio sheet. So check it out on the information page. Unintentional, how screens secretly shape your desires and how you can break free. That's what these conversations are designed to do, to help you break free. Doug, excellent. Thank you so much for being with me. We'll see you next time, friends.
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11: With SRN News, I'm Keith Peters in Washington. President Trump's trip to China has yielded positive results.
12: At a banquet later in the day Thursday, President Xi said he and Trump had in-depth communication and said we both believe that the China-U.S. relationship is the most important bilateral relationship in the world. We must make it work and never mess it up. President Trump extended an invitation to Xi.
13: It is my honor to extend an invitation to you and Madam Peng to visit us at the White House this September 24th, and we look forward to it.
12: Trump is hoping China will buy more U.S. agricultural products and passenger planes. He's expected to leave Beijing midday Friday following a final private meeting with Xi. I'm Donna Warder.
11: On Wall Street, the Dow by 370 points, the NASDAQ rose 232. This is SRN News.
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7: Let us remember Israel's declaration of statehood on May the 14th of 1948 with God's promise in Isaiah 46:13. I bring near my deliverance, it is not far off, and my salvation will not tarry. I will put salvation in Zion for Israel my glory.
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5: With SRN News, I'm Keith Peters in Washington. President Trump discussed the Iran war and the blockade of the Strait of Hormuz during a summit with Chinese President Xi Jinping, that according to Secretary of State Marco Rubio. Rubio says the president made the case to China to take a more active role on Iran.
6: The Chinese have ships stuck in the Persian Gulf. Because setting up a system that says we're going to let certain ships through but others not, it's easier said than done. And you saw a Chinese, not Chinese flag vessel, but it was a Chinese cargo, got hit over the weekend. I'm sure Iran didn't do it deliberately, but they did it. It happened. And so that's why these Chinese ships are stuck in there.
5: China's Xi Jinping also warned President Trump that their two countries could clash over the island nation of Taiwan if the issue is not handled properly. China claims Taiwan as part of its own territory. The Senate has voted to withhold their pay during government shutdown.
7: The bill's sponsor, Republican Senator John Kennedy, says the measure ensures lawmakers share the burden faced by unpaid federal workers.
8: This is about putting our money where our mouth is.
7: The proposal applies to the Senate only and goes into effect the day after the November 3rd midterm election. Two shutdowns in the past year created significant financial hardship, particularly at the Department of Homeland Security. The department reopened last month after a 76-day partial shutdown, the longest agency funding lapse in history. I'm Lisa Dwyer.
5: The Supreme Court has preserved women's access to a drug used in the most common method of abortion, rejecting lower court restrictions while a lawsuit continues. Record day on Wall Street with the Dow up by 370 points. The Nasdaq rose 232. The S&P advanced 56. This is SRN News.
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10: 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I bring near my deliverance, it is not far off, and my salvation will not tarry. I will put salvation in Zion, for Israel my glory.
11: 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Here's Meredith Andrews.

0: 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You do. There you go.
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0: Josiah Queen on Your Network of Praise, his new song. I'm Dave Kirby. We've got Need to Breathe ready to go. Jeremy Camp, we have Toby Mack and Mercy Me on the list. What a way to end a Thursday. Keep listening.
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8: Some people walk into a room and make it brighter. Not because life is easy, not because they talk the most, just because they carry something steady, a little kindness, a little peace, a little hope that shows up in the way they speak, listen, and treat people. That kind of light doesn't come from personality alone. It comes from staying close to Jesus. And the beautiful part? Light was never made to be kept to yourself. A little borrowed light for your day. 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
9: 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I'm Dave Kirby. Hey, we all have regrets, right? We all have things we wish we'd have done differently in our lives. But there's no sense in looking back on those things. When God has forgiven us, He's greater than all regrets. There's 10th Avenue North.

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Blessing offer on your network of praise with Lift Me Up. 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Romans 15:13 says, may the God of hope fill you with all joy and peace as you trust in him. Not just give you joy and peace, but fill you full so that there's no room for doubt or anxiety or fear. That's my prayer for you, that God will fill you with all hope and joy and peace this afternoon. There's Toby Mac on YNOP.

0: Life's a balancing act. 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
3: All through the Bible, we find God warning people of judgment and saving people by grace. I will blot out man whom I have created, God says, but Noah found favor or grace in the eyes of the Lord. God was kind to Noah and told him that judgment was coming and then told him what he needed to do to be saved. See, the warnings of judgment in the Bible are not the angry outbursts of a vindictive God. They're the gracious call of a loving God who says, I must destroy evil and I will, but I don't want to destroy you, and here's how you can escape. God warns you that judgment is coming, and God offers you grace in Jesus Christ.
2: Are you open to discovering what the Bible

0: 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Well, then come to OpenTheBible.org.
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2: Things were going really well, but I just started feeling not so good. I'm sitting across from my doctor and he's telling me, like, you got cancer. You got a year. How about you do something on your bucket list? The Pikes Peak Hill Climb. I remember looking at my cousin and just telling him, one day, I'm gonna do that. Went up for race week and I crashed. That was hard. After the crash, my health took a turn for the worst.
3: You know, I think of Romans 8:36. It says, as it's written, for your sake, we face death all day long. We are considered as sheep to be slaughtered.
2: So I have 5 kids. And what am I hoping that they gain out of this journey? I hope they can see the love I have for people, the love I have for them, but also the fact that it's okay to dream, to make sure that we're aligning those dreams with what God wants for our lives. Even though life may not seem to always present you with the best hand, that the best place to put that hand in is in the hands of God.
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It's Cody Carnes, your network of praise. That is it for me. 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Please, it's mandatory. 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
1: Welcome to Breakpoint, a daily look at an ever-changing culture through the lens of unchanging truth. For the Colson Center, I'm John Stone Street. What does the 16th century German theologian Martin Luther have to do with our Bill of Rights? The answer might surprise you. 505 years ago, at the Diet of Worms, when asked to denounce and recant his reform's views, Luther said this, quote, "Unless I am convinced by the testimony of the Scriptures or by clear reason, I am bound by the Scriptures I have quoted, and my conscience is captive to the Word of God. I cannot and I will not recant anything, since it is neither safe nor right to go against conscience. Here I stand. I can do no other. God help me. Amen." While people often remember the whole "here I stand" part and Luther's reliance on Scripture and reason, what's often missed is his appeal to conscience. "It's neither safe nor right to go against it," Luther said, "especially when conscience is captive to the will of God." You see, Luther believed that God did establish his church and the state, and that each were given authority to regulate behavior in different areas and in different ways. But neither had authority over conscience, Luther believed. Only God did. Luther's words echo ideas that go back to the very early days of the church. In the second century, Tertullian argued that the imperial government should allow religious liberty, since only worship offered voluntarily would please God. Forcing people to worship was both pointless and hypocritical, he believed. Other church fathers made similar arguments. And of course, there are the words of Jesus, to render to Caesar what's Caesar's and to God what's God's. That also underscores to whom our conscience belongs. So worship is owed to God, not to Caesar. Thus, Caesar has no right to interfere with conscience. The same thinking eventually made its way into the Bill of Rights. The First Amendment of the U.S. Constitution begins, quote, "Congress shall make no law respecting an establishment of religion or prohibiting the free exercise thereof." Now, in the language from that period, an establishment of religion referred to setting up a state church. And part of the reason Congress was prohibited from doing that is because so many states already had state churches, and the framers didn't want a national church to conflict with the states. But the framers also wanted religion to flourish in this new country. They believed that's best accomplished within a free marketplace of ideas. In other words, only if there were true freedom of conscience could churches compete for adherence. To ensure this free marketplace of ideas, other provisions were also included in the First Amendment. Congress was prohibited from abridging freedom of speech and of the press and of peaceful assembly and of petitioning the government. The framers believed that each of these were essential parts of an unalienable right to liberty, but they also believed that truth would eventually prevail if people were free to present and to debate their views in public. The reason that the freedom of religion is the first freedom of the First Amendment is because every other freedom depends on it. The right to hold beliefs and to express them is foundational to the rest of the amendment. Without that freedom, we could not write, speak, assemble, petition the government in support of any beliefs, opinions, or ideas that the government did not first approve. And all of this brings us back to Martin Luther and his insistence that only God has authority over conscience. Our founders were right to highlight that any unalienable rights we have are given to us by God, and then to include liberty among those rights. Our conscience is a gift from God, and we are answerable to Him for how we use it. The rights listed in the First Amendment are not granted by it. Rather, they were recognized and protected by it. It's our responsibility before God, who gave us liberty, to use these freedoms wisely and for His glory. For the Colson Center, I'm John Stone Street with Breakpoint. And for more resources or to share this commentary with others, go to colsoncenter.org/radio.
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